0: cinnamon
1: cocktails
0: will find much like. That is, if you're not some no good
1: yuppie.
2: Breaker, breaker, good buddy. Expect in-depth analysis, breaking news about the cast and crew, a little
1: barman poetry,
2: and we'll even have a
1: few of Coughlin's laws.
3: Coughlin's law: never show surprise, never lose your cool.

0: Hello.
1: Hello, welcome. Welcome to the very first episode of Earful of Cocktail.
0: An earful of
1: cocktail.
0: Cocktails?
1: Yeah, so we will be discussing, picking apart. So a lot of people, this is where you start. When you start listening to the show, Earful of Cocktail, you start at the beginning. And this is the beginning.
0: Some people start at the end.
1: It is to be savored. Cocktail is a movie, and it is something we're talking about in 5-minute chunks. We're taking, just to let you know, we did this before. We did the movie Convoy in 5-minute chunks and did approximately 40 hours of talking about it.
0: We did, we watched the movie Convoy many times, the equivalent of like 20-something times.
1: Yeah, we basically lived it.
0: We lived Convoy.
1: We are doing again with Cocktail, a different movie. By all accounts, not the same movie.
0: Not the same movie as Convoy. No, this is a different thing. It's a new thing. And we got lots of new stuff planned.
1: Yeah. Probably a lot of you are wondering, what is Cocktail?
0: What is Earful?
1: What is Earful? Webster's defines Earful as an outpouring of news or gossip. 2, an outpouring of anger, abuse, or complaint. So that's the choice we need to make. Going forward with this podcast,
0: yes,
1: are we outpouring news or gossip, or are we going to outpour anger, abuse, or complaint?
0: I feel like we should do both.
1: I don't know. I mean, I think it's not really news. This is old. It's old stuff. And do we have gossip to share?
0: We
1: have a lot of gossip last time about the different press managers for various various folks on the project, and also about different film theorists who commented on Sam Peckinpah's Convoy. This movie, 1988, Roger Donaldson, and the movie's called Cocktail. How you doing over there?
0: I'm downloading lots of files that probably should have been downloaded earlier.
1: I kind of implied you should have been doing this a few minutes ago, and you said, I got everything handled.
0: I got it. Well, I'm handling it right now, am I not?
1: Even better. Much better.
0: So when you make a podcast, a podcoy.
1: Yeah.
0: A pod, what is it now? It's a pod tail?
1: It's a podcock.
0: A podcock. It's a pod tail. Yeah. When you make a pod tail, you need things like you hear this music we're listening to. You need things like that. But ideally, you need even better things that are relevant to the material at hand. And so you want to prepare those things ahead of time. You want to have them available to play at a moment's notice. Is that a knock on the door?
1: Yeah.
0: Who is it? It's Loons.
1: See, you say something even better, so I put something even better on.
0: Good. Yes. Very good.
1: As we wait for you to get things ready.
0: Things are getting ready.
1: Okay, so we are going to, in this episode, unpack the first 5 minutes of the movie Cocktail.
0: Sure.
1: And we have different fun segments for you folks. What are your favorite segments?
0: My favorite segments are, where's our list? We made a list of them.
1: God. Good Lord.
0: My favorite segments are, here we go, 30-second concepts. Oh, boy. Well, there's spoiler alert. I know that one.
1: Yeah.
0: We've got spoiler alert for sure. We have a new version of spoiler alert.
1: New improved.
0: We should probably, and for people who have not heard our previous shows and who just came in because they're interested in the movie Cocktail, spoiler alert involves us. We're good. Spoiler alert involves us spoiling the movie for you by reading a plot summary. In this case, though, we've commissioned a plot summary of our own because there was not one available online.
1: Let's get that in a moment.
0: We'll get that in a moment. Okay. We got Bear in the Air. We got segues. Which links to robford.com.
1: Good.
0: We've got nothing else for now. I thought we had a list of segments somewhere.
1: It's not 30-second concept.
0: Is that a different doc somewhere?
1: I believe so.
0: Okay, well,
1: this is the kind of thing you could have prepared.
0: Look, I didn't have access to this computer until like 5 minutes ago.
1: Now
0: okay?
1: we have.
0: So. we are going to do a cocktail for each episode. So drink of the ep.
1: Yeah, is that the best you can drink of the
0: drink,
1: ep?
0: Drink of the ep.
1: Drink of the ep. Okay, yeah, that's good. That's good. Drink of the ep.
0: Drink of the ep. And so we have one prepared for this show. That'll be good. We've got a recipe for you. And we're just going to be
1: famous segment Flare in the Air.
0: Flare in the Air. I forgot about that one. Yeah.
1: Yeah.
0: We'll be breaking down the movie Cocktail, Tom Cruise's Cocktail. 5 minutes at a time. It's normally called Tom Cruise's Cocktail,
1: right? I call it Roger Donaldson's Cocktail.
0: I call it Tom Cruise's Cocktail. Every time I create a new folder on this desktop, it goes somewhere.
1: Just
0: I don't know.
1: Just bail on this. This is...
0: I'm going to create it in the Stingers folder.
1: Great. So are you ready with a certain backing for spoiler alert? Because we should get into that. Actually, let's give you a little break here.

0: This is an Earful Cocktail.
1: This is off of a Sterling Starch.
0: Oh my God, so good. Listen to that.
1: Okay, well, oh. We're only 13 minutes after the end of the episode, and we've done very, very little.
0: Wow, the game. Okay.
1: Okay, cocktail.
0: Cocktail.
1: A lot of people are wondering, what is cocktail?
0: What is cocktail?
1: What is cocktail? Webster's defines cocktail as a usually iced drink of wine or distilled liquor mixed with flavoring ingredients. B, something resembling or suggesting such a drink as being a mixture of often diverse elements or ingredients. A cocktail of remembered incidents and pure imagination. That's interesting.
0: A cocktail of pure imagination.
1: A cocktail of herbicides.
0: Ah.
1: C, a mixture of agents, usually in solution, that is taken or used especially for medical treatment or diagnosis. Two.
0: What's that? And we're going to go to a pure imagination.
1: That's Willy Wonka.
0: Willy Wonka. Yes.
1: Yes, absolutely.
0: Good. Okay.
1: Good. Very good.
0: That's very good.
1: Very, okay. And two is an appetizer usually served the first course at a meal. I don't think I've ever seen food referred to as a cocktail. Like a fruit cocktail.
0: Yeah.
1: You can have a fruit cocktail.
0: Or a jam cocktail.
1: You could, yeah, that's where you just have a bunch of different jams.
0: Different jams, different fruits together in a jam.
1: Only one rule, has to be in a cup.
0: Has to be in a cup. A fruit cocktail, jam cocktail.
1: Pudding cocktail.
0: Pudding cocktail.
1: Custard cocktail.
0: Custard, that sounds good. What about an alcoholic cocktail?
1: Yeah, I think so. Mm. So, do you think? Here's a question. So, the movie Cocktail, there were cocktails inside of it.
0: Lots of them. We're gonna have one a show. So, Drink of the Ep.
1: Yep. See, that's why I wrote it down.
0: Good job writing that down.
1: So the question is there a double meaning? The movie is called Cocktail.
0: Yes.
1: Is it just because there's cocktails in it? Do we have to name it? Let's find some sort of object
0: in
1: it.
0: Well, let's start with, there was a book.
1: It could be called Humans.
0: The book was called Cocktail.
1: It was, yeah.
0: Yeah, and then the movie was named after the book.
1: I think that's a very reasonable way to say that's why it's called Cocktail.
0: That's how I did say it.
1: But does it just mean cocktail to drink, or does it mean...
0: I think it's got some, there's some nuance there.
1: It's a mixture of diverse elements or ingredients.
0: That's what this movie is. I mean, we'll get into it, but that's what this movie is.
1: Yeah. Also, do you think it refers to a human penis?
0: No, I don't think it does.
1: But it's.
0: I mean, Tom Cruise.
1: I mean, honestly, when you put that word in the title,
0: yeah,
1: it's going to drive up business, right?
0: Along with Tom Cruise, yeah.
1: Yeah.
0: Yeah, that's going to... Mm-hmm.
1: I think that's certain.
0: Just real quick.
1: Yeah.
0: Date of the movie.
1: Date of the movie.
0: Date of the movie.
1: Spinoff of Star Trek. Date of the movie, 1988.
0: 88, great. Okay, good.
1: So
0: 1988, just like the Van Halen album.
1: Just like it. When this movie's out, I existed. You did not exist. Is that correct?
0: In theory or in practice, in your theology.
1: Was your soul eternal? Have you always existed? Or?
0: Yeah, it's kind of. I mean, there's kind of this one continuous timeline, and it's really not a question of which side of it are we on.
1: The movie Cocktail's always existed. It just has not been released in the world.
0: Right.
1: Until
0: 1988. It's just a matter of whether you can access it in a tangible form or
1: absolutely,
0: not.
1: Absolutely.
0: Yeah. And 88 was the year upon which normal human beings could access Cocktail, the movie.
1: Yeah.
0: In a tangible form.
1: That
0: made it eligible for copyright protection because it was fixed in a tangible medium as of that date.
1: That's called publishing, baby.
0: Yeah.
1: Although, don't get me started on the Bern Convention. Please don't get me started on the Bern Convention.
0: B-E-R-N?
1: B-U-R-N? B-E-R-N-E, baby. So here's a question for you. Why is a cocktail called a cocktail?
0: Well, they used to take roosters, a.k.a. cocks.
1: Yeah.
0: And they used to cut them up.
1: No, actually, so one thing I heard as a possible theory in the past, which I liked, is that more people drink cocktails in the morning. So it was referring to actually like drinking the rooster's tail after it crows.
0: There you go.
1: But that's not actually, that's not what David Wondrich says.
0: Is it named after cocktail napkins?
1: So, I'll just say this. There have been many, many theories advanced regarding the origins of
0: cocktails. Are you saying this, or is David Wondrich saying this?
1: This is David Wondrich saying it through the tangible medium of my voice right now.
0: Okay, good, yeah.
1: Yeah.
0: Just clarifying.
1: This one theory has the advantage of not only making sense, but also being supported by actual evidence. That vulgarly called ginger is the key. There's an early proto-cocktail featuring gin and bitters and ginger.
0: Oh.
1: 1798.
0: Wow.
1: It's not really...
0: It's kind of crazy to think they didn't have cocktails before 1798, though?
1: Well, if you want to learn
0: more...
1: Were
0: they not mixing things with alcohol before 1798?
1: This is your own book. Read this book and...
0: Do you steal that from...
1: Yeah, I stole it. my copy of the book's in storage right now. Any association of ginger and cocking tales brings Captain Gross immediately to mind, author of a classical dictionary, The Vulgar Tongue. To be precise, it recalls his oft-quoted entry on the practicing of fuguing, a.k.a. figging, part of the stock and trade of the English horse dealer. When selling a beast not in its first blush of age, makes you think of this movie.
0: Sure. Yeah. Tom Cruise is not in his first blush of age.
1: I'd say probably third blush of age.
0: Third.
1: It was standard practice to put a clove of ginger up the poor, tired creature's fundament before showing it. This was done to make him lively and carry his tail up. Thus, according to the captain, fugue is used figuratively for encouraging or spiriting a person. Based on this, we may take the name cocktail to be what linguists call an exocentric noun-verb compound, like breakwater, scarecrow, and pickpocket. A cocktail is something that cocks up your tail, much as they shove ginger in the fundament of a horse.
0: Wow.
1: And cock its tail up.
0: There you go.
1: Nice. So I think it's, and so consider that second meaning as the movie goes.
0: It is exactly. We'll see.
1: But okay, that, so I feel like that does mirror. We're almost 20 minutes in. We need to get through our famous segments.
0: We do. We need to keep going. Keep going.
1: So let's get ready for something I'd like to call. Do you like to call it? I'd like to call it spoiler alert.
0: I would call this spoiler alert.
1: Okay, should we rename
0: Welcome to
1: this?
0: Spoiler alert.
1: Should we rename it Who Let the Spoilers Out?
0: We should rename it Who Let the Spoilers Out.
1: Okay.
0: We're playing a MIDI of Who Let the Dogs Out in the background right now, if you didn't pick up on that.
1: It's really good. Okay, so Who Let the Spoilers Out? And the answer is we did by commissioning.
0: We are.
1: Yeah, we commissioned spoilers for the movie.
0: Yes. So here's the deal. So for Convoy, if you listen to our previous show,
1: sure.
0: An earful of.
1: Let's not live in the past. Come on.
0: Okay. We, in the past, just one quick, allow me, one quick past. Past.
1: Oh, I'll allow it.
0: This is the past break.
1: But watch yourself.
0: Quick past break. In the past, the fast break is a thing in basketball, so I was making a pun on it.
1: That's funny.
0: Okay, quick past break. We found a spoiler article.
1: Yes.
0: On themoviespoiler.com.
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0: detailing every aspect of Convoy.
1: Yep.
0: It was very helpful for us, giving us the material we needed to inform listeners as to what was going to happen in each show.
1: And he posted it on the spoiler alert website.
0: Themoviespoiler.com.
1: Themoviespoiler.com.
0: It ain't always the damn butler that did it.
1: It ain't.
0: No. Anyway, so, take that down a little bit. So, when it comes to Cocktail, the problem is no one cares enough about the movie Cocktail.
1: A lot of people care.
0: A lot of people care, but not this much, to write an extensive plot summary of Cocktail.
1: I think you're making much too broad conclusions. Just no one happened to post it on the movie spoiler.
0: You're saying a lot of people out there are writing their own private plot summaries of Cocktail. They're just not publishing them.
1: Yeah, I'd say maybe you can say its interest is so strong that most spoilers are passed hand to hand instead of going through the clearinghouse.
0: Underground network of spoilers.
1: I think
0: we're not yet in the. I mean, for Convoy, we got very much in the insider group of Convoy
1: fans.
0: We are not yet in the insider group of Cocktail fans. So what we did is we went on the web and we found a person with time and we paid them for their time to watch the entire movie and write a plot summary.
1: Because we want this to be the best podcast ever to be made.
0: Yeah.
1: And this is an important part. So at Ground Rules, we made fun of the Convoy superfan all the time because he was very thorough, but he was a very bad writer. Ground Rule, we're not making fun of this guy.
0: No, this guy's great.
1: This guy's great.
0: This guy did a fantastic job.
1: Yeah, he did a fantastic job.
0: Yes, it is very thorough.
1: Yeah, so it's very thorough. So without further ado, this is the... we're going to spoil for you the first five minutes. The first scene of the movie sees Brian aided with some of his army friends to catch a bus headed to New York City. Getting to the bus, Brian bids his friends bye, who then wish him the best, and the hope that he gets to be successful in his dreams. The journey to New York is rather long. Alighting from the bus, Brian gets on a train. Arriving home, Brian first gets to meet his Uncle Pat, taking out the trash, who's happy to see him home from the wars. Bonding over some drink at the bar Cavion... What?
0: Is that the name of the bar, Cavion?
1: I thought it was called Pat's Place.
0: I don't think it was called Cavion.
1: What is going on here?
0: I don't know. C-A-V-I-O-N?
1: C-A-V-I-A-N.
0: Cavian?
1: I don't know. The bar caveat. What a weird thing.
0: It's a weird inclusion. Okay.
1: Okay. It's capitalized. Bar caveat.
0: Sure.
1: Capitalized. Uncle Pat informs Brian of having saved his mother's apartment for him. Brian comments on having missed the beer the bar offered, describing it to be flat and from rusty pipes.
0: I love how exhaustive this is.
1: It's very good. Uncle Pat comments on Brian having changed a lot, but was still as wise as he remembered. It's actually not what he said, but...
0: No, let's get to it.
1: Okay, but without further ado, are we ready for the sink?
0: Let's get things going here. All right, real quick.
1: That was spoiler alert.
0: This has been...
1: Who let the spoilers out?
0: Spoiler.
1: No.
0: Alert.
1: No.
0: This has been Who Let the Spoilers Out.
1: Very good.
0: It's when you break Who Let the Dogs Out down to its essence, it actually becomes a pretty different song.
1: What do you mean when you break it down to its essence? Do you think that's
0: you don't think the MIDI is the essence of a song?
1: I think the essence of Who Let the Dogs Out are people screaming directly into the microphone in extreme close-up.
0: Okay.
1: I mean, I think the MIDI actually is more of the penumbra.
0: The ambiance.
1: Yeah, I would say the umbra is people yelling. It's the texture of the human voice.
0: Yes.
1: As they ask the question.
0: Yeah.
1: Who let the dogs out?
0: Who did?
1: Yeah.
0: You know, there's a Who Let the Dogs Out museum.
1: Is that next to the Vanga Boys Museum?
0: No, this one's actually, like, real.
1: We never discussed the Vanga Boys Museum. We need to at some point.
0: No. I don't want to give that any more publicity than it already
1: has. I think we should.
0: Has.
1: Okay, so sink. So everybody,
0: sink.
1: Please get out your first...
0: go home.
1: MP4.
0: Go home, everybody.
1: Yeah. So I've titled mine...
0: Get your convoy Blu-ray.
1: Yes.
0: Throw it out.
1: You don't need it.
0: Toss it. You don't need it anymore.
1: Yeah. It doesn't have any kind of expert film commentary. Let's say that. Let's be honest.
0: It may someday. Get your cocktail.
1: Sure.
0: DVD or Blu-ray. I recommend a Blu-ray.
1: Sure.
0: A nice Blu-ray with Tom Cruise on the front.
1: Yeah.
0: Get that. Rip it. Legally.
1: Sure.
0: Split it into 5-minute chunks.
1: Right on the seams.
0: Right on the seams. They'll be evident. Look for them. They're there.
1: Leave it.
0: Leave the evidence.
1: Walk away.
0: Come back.
1: Just calm your head for a bit.
0: Calm your head. Find the first chunk. Load it up.
1: Right where you left it. And put it in
0: your
1: computer.
0: Head.
1: And your computer. Yeah.
0: And then get ready, because we're going to loop it ourselves. And we're going to watch
1: it. I did not.
0: Together.
1: I cannot convince you to install MPlayer into your computer.
0: I'm using VLC.
1: And it's always been a mistake. It was a mistake.
0: Video LAN client.
1: First time I used it was a mistake. You should have seen the real storyline of Earful of Convoy was the embrace of MPlayer as a top of the line.
0: It was impressive when you were able to use it in combination with those scripts to do automated trivia on the
1: absolutely. But,
0: okay.
1: So MPlayer.
0: Whoops! I pressed play.
1: Zero.
0: Whoa.
1: This is a disaster.
0: Okay, we're ready now.
1: Okay.
0: All right.
1: By the time this is over. Oh, our transmitter is warm.
0: Oh, we're getting a little alert on the transmitter?
1: We're getting an alert because our transmitter
0: is warm. It's 107 out there today.
1: Yeah.
0: Yeah.
1: It's a scorcher, baby.
0: Yeah, and so apparently the transmitter is too hot. So.
1: Yeah. I think, or maybe it's the fact that our show is just lighting up the airwaves. Too many people are listening to it.
0: That is what happens with radio. Too many people listen, the transmitter overheats.
1: Yeah, so if a few of you...
0: if you stop hearing us, or if you hear us in a slightly different frequency...
1: I would just say, if you're listening to the show, please turn the channel to give the broadcast...
0: Give us a break.
1: Yeah, exactly. Yeah. I think it's a little overloaded right now. Okay, MPlayer.
0: All right.
1: Loop zero.
0: VLC.
1: No mouse input. Temp... Cocktail 001.mp4. Are you ready?
0: Three, two, one.
1: Oh no! Wait a second! I'm not ready.
0: Okay.
1: We're
0: in MPlayer hell.
1: No, this is just my computer to put on this console. Right. So let's see this. Now I'm ready. Three, two, one, and go.
0: Is there there's like a window? That fan may be blowing into the mic.
1: That's the ambient sound of Cocktail.
0: Very good.
1: Oh, we're hearing
0: it again.
1: Okay, so man, we've killed a half hour with no analysis of the movie.
0: It's the first episode.
1: I don't know. A lot of people just say, based upon this performance so far, I'm not going to invest 40 hours into listening to this podcast. And that worries me.
0: Well, we'll get him on the next step.
1: Looks like a serial killer screed.
0: I love, and I wrote this down. There's a synth hit right when Tom Cruise's name appears in the credits. Wild Thing just goes boom.
1: So let's talk about the opening credits.
0: Let's talk about them. Elizabeth Shue is on the screen right now. Her name, at least.
1: Her name, not Elizabeth Shue.
0: not personally. Although you never know, she could be in that car in the background.
1: The Signifier and the Signified.
0: Yep.
1: So some information. What we're hearing in the background right now, this is the movie Wild Again by Starship. This is the first release. This was produced for the movie.
0: Oh, that's why you were showing me the Starship album.
1: Well, I thought you pieced that together.
0: I did not make that connection. I did not.
1: You thought I was just showing off?
0: I thought you were showing off 80s music to me, yes.
1: Well, I was.
0: Well, it was, but
1: true.
0: I didn't know it was such relevant 80s music.
1: I'm
0: off. Okay, so we get the song Wild Thing.
1: Nope.
0: Yeah, Wild Thing.
1: Nope.
0: No?
1: Wild Again.
0: Wild Again. Okay, I should cross that out on my notes.
1: Yeah.
0: Not Wild Thing. Wild Thing's different song.
1: Yeah.
0: Wild Again.
1: So here, in the opening credits, we see everything written in I believe I would pronounce this Jilly's. Like a Jilly suit.
0: Jilly's Gothic.
1: Jilly's Gothic.
0: A font.
1: Yeah, so let me read this. This is from a, probably... It's tough to say, because the font Jilly's Gothic was designed and released in 1935 by San Francisco native William S. Jilly's.
0: Ah.
1: Also claimed to
0: you
1: fame...
0: You mean Gilly's.
1: What would you say? Let's vote on it.
0: Jalon.
1: Okay, you vote for Jalon. I vote for Jilly's.
0: Yeah, or Gilly's.
1: Let's see. Let's do how to pronounce.
0: Do an either or on that.
1: How pronounce? Okay,
0: this movie was edited by Neil Travis. Ace.
1: Okay, let's see. Let's see right here.
2: Gilly's.
0: Gillies, according to this weird text-to-speech thing.
1: That's Emma saying. Let's see how I pronounce Elizabeth. This is the same person, so probably said the same way.
2: Elizabeth Gillies.
1: Okay, now let's get a second.
3: Gillies.
0: Okay, I'm gonna go with Gillies.
1: We got two votes. Okay, let's go for Gillies. William S. Gillies. He other claim to fame.
0: He was Wild Again.
1: He was Wild Again. The Hardy Boys, Nancy Drew books. He illustrated many of the original covers.
0: Oh, that makes sense.
1: Yeah, so that's what he's best remembered for. He also designed the Gillies Gothic series, which came in light and bold. Medium was never cut.
0: Ah.
1: Yeah. So, to read, here's a description of the original Foundry talking about why you should use Gillies Gothic for action. This is the Bauer Type Foundry. Gillies Gothic was designed by the newest Bauer find, William S. Gillies, brilliant young American artist. His letter forms are as American as Woolworth's and as smart as the latest issue of Harper's Bazaar. They possess the quick, nervous tempo, the freedom and swift grace found in elegant written script. The fluid quality of Gillies Gothic lends the charm and spirited hand lettering to advertising headings and captions. It is a typeface which permits delightfully varied effects when used in combination with other types in business cards, folders, letterheads, and printed forms of every kind. Designed for action, a fleet halfback in action. The straight soaring verticals of a Manhattan skyscraper. Sweet, swift motion racing over ribbons of concrete. These are all vivid symbols of today's America, and this newest and most dashing of the Bauer typefaces is imbued with something of the tempo and spirit of these things. We call it Gillies Gothic.
0: Wow.
1: That really captures the movie, isn't it?
0: Yeah, that sounds great.
1: It's about Manhattan. It's about youth in action. And that's really... So the question is, were they trying to use that typeface in the opening credits to signify this? Do you think they were actually trying to say, we want a virile typeface that feels fresh, young, and speaks...
0: I think it's possible someone gave the direction, please find me a fresh, young typeface, and then
2: just some guy. I mean, the Frappes was 50 years old at that point.
0: Yeah, but I mean, fresh, young in style, not terms of exactly. age.
2: Yeah.
0: Yeah. Yeah. And then someone went out and got it, you know, brought it back.
2: The other thing is, you could say it's strictly functional that this tries to look like a neon light.
0: Yes.
2: Because the opening credits,
0: neon everywhere in this title sequence.
2: Well, they use bright blue.
0: Neon in the logo.
2: And they glow. Until you get to this point, and then they stop. So, but there's a lot of different ways you could go for a neon-looking thing. It could be...
0: Sure.
2: Could be blocked. It doesn't have to be a script.
0: But scripts are nicer.
2: Let's say, I mean, there is no such thing as nice.
0: There's no such thing as nice in the 80s? Is that what you're saying?
2: Well, it's about virility. Let's be honest.
0: Sure. Speaking of virility, here's our man right now, okay. Tom Cruise.
2: Yeah. So... I would say it has to look like neon lights, which is what they're going for, because the logo is, in fact, cocktail written in neon lights.
0: Sure.
2: And do you notice the logo in the opening credits?
0: Is it different?
2: It's very different. It's lettered differently. It is overflowing. So why don't you pull up the poster art, and next time it goes around, compare the two, because it is different like six ways. But we'll get that in a few minutes. The movie opens in an indeterminate place. And here's a question to lead off. We'll start at the beginning. Where do you think this takes place?
0: This takes place in New Jersey.
2: I do not think so.
0: No? You think he's just taking a long bus ride to New York, New Jersey area? I mean, he definitely ends up in New Jersey.
2: Yes, but he gets on a Greyhound bus.
0: Sure.
2: And he...
0: And he gets off a Greyhound bus, let's be honest.
2: And in the meantime...
0: Oh.
2: It turns dark.
0: Here's a newer movie called Cocktail.
2: Yeah, better movie. Yeah.
0: Okay.
2: So when he gets on, an entire night passes. He gets to New York at dawn the next day. Look at this. You see? Notice how it got dark?
0: Oh. So he's on the bus for a while.
2: He's on the bus. I would say it matters what time do you think the first scene took place. I would say it probably took place midday? Do you think that was an evening scene, or do you think it was a midday scene? We're just kind of speculating on the quality of the light.
0: When he got on the bus?
2: Yes.
0: Yeah, that's like midday.
2: Midday. Let's say 2:14 p.m.
0: Sure, yes.
2: And let's see, he gets into New York proper... That seems like
0: this looks like early morning,
2: like 8:30.
0: Yeah, this maybe earlier. This is like maybe 7:30.
2: Yeah. Well, I don't think it's right at sun. Yeah, okay.
0: Maybe an 8. You know, but yeah, okay. It's very early. It's clearly like sun up.
2: Yeah.
0: Although he gets in New York, and there's a lot of traffic. This does look like more traffic than a.
2: But let's just say he's approaching New York.
0: Sure.
2: At let's say 7:30.
0: Sure.
2: So took him better part of 19 hours. There is something Greyhounds.
0: They
2: ride slowly.
0: Yeah. I'm already disappointed by the fact that our plot summary does not include the detail of what book he was reading or the detail of the dogs on the street.
2: He satisfied the word count.
0: I don't know where the rest of it's coming from, because there's not a whole lot of detail so far for things that could have used a lot of detail.
2: Every time...
0: Do you think we're going to get like halfway through this and realize that it's going to be a bunch of repeat? It's like the middle is just a bunch of repeated pages.
2: I think what he did is he did a lot of writing down dialogue.
0: Yeah, I think there's a lot of written down dialogue. Yep.
2: Which is fine.
0: It's not the worst.
2: It's not the worst.
0: Yeah,
2: let's be honest.
0: There's a lot of dialogue in this movie, so someone writing it down, you know.
2: It's one of those talkies.
0: It's a talkie.
2: Yeah.
0: Yeah.
2: Okay.
0: And it's a color film.
2: So I would say Greyhound buses, I used to take a Greyhound from Nashville to Cincinnati.
0: Wow.
2: What about
0: from Cincinnati to Nashville?
2: Took it from Cincinnati to Nashville. Took it both ways. It takes about 4.5 to 5 hours if you're driving a car by yourself. If you take it a Greyhound, about 7.5 hours.
0: Wow, that's long.
2: So it takes
0: why so much longer?
2: Well, you had to stop in Louisville.
0: Oh, you have to stop, pick up people, drop people off.
2: There's a certain overhead.
0: Sure.
2: So let's say it's 19 hours.
0: The bar is called Pat's Place. You're right. I just confirmed that.
2: Are you sure it's not Bar Caveon?
0: It might be Bar Caveon.
2: I'm not. It's one of the two. Let's check next time again.
0: Okay.
2: Okay. So question is, 19 hours. Let's take off 30% at least. Say like it's going to be something more like 15 hours.
0: Sure.
2: 14 hours.
0: Sure.
2: How far away are you from New York proper? 14 hours.
0: New
2: away?
0: York, 14 hours driving. I'm going to say you're... Oh, I mean, he's military. I'm guessing North, South Dakota, somewhere in the Dakotas.
2: Is that where all military guys go?
0: Yeah, I mean, there's huge military presence in like North Dakota. Yeah, absolutely.
2: Okay. I mean, it is it is clearly... It's
0: somewhere in central. I'd say North or South Dakota, maybe Kansas or something, or Oklahoma, but like...
2: It's colder than New York City.
0: Which, yeah. I'm going to say North Dakota.
2: Also...
0: A lot of military presence in North Dakota.
2: Should we... Okay, look at this.
0: Yeah.
2: Notice how that's different.
0: It is a little different.
2: It's...
0: The logos are different.
2: Quite a lot different. One thing is in two colors...
0: Sure. Well, the color is obviously going to be different because they're matching up with the rest of the title sequence.
2: No, but the rest is one color, and that's actually two colors. And Cocktail overflows the circle.
0: Yes.
2: It goes on both sides. It is no longer rotated. It's very unusual.
0: We should, now that I'm looking at the poster, we should recite the slogan.
2: Yes.
0: Ready? 3, 2, 1.
2: When he pours, he rains.
0: That's a great slogan.
2: That's a great
0: slogan.
2: That's
0: so good.
2: I think we can definitively say that this took place in October, if we take it as canonical.
0: In North Dakota, October.
2: Well, the football game playing
0: North
2: on TV...
0: North Dakotober.
2: The football game on TV took place October 10th, 1987.
0: How do you know?
2: Well, I looked up all times that LSU played Georgia.
0: Okay.
2: And that was a Georgia home game, as signified by Georgia being written name on the TV.
0: Sure.
2: And they played in 1987 in Georgia, 1986 in Baton Rouge, and before that, 1979. So I believe that actual footage came from 1987, October 10th.
0: Okay.
2: The question is, should we consider that canonical?
0: Yeah, absolutely.
2: Okay, yeah. So this took place in October 10th.
0: I mean, the people making this movie cared about every detail.
2: Absolutely. I mean, I've always said about Roger Donaldson.
0: So the Army car is taking Tom Cruise here. The Army car has like
2: army
0: six. Yeah, it has Army plates, like six American flags, and
2: I didn't say six dudes.
0: Six dudes as well, which is a lot for this car.
2: But are you saying it's a one dude to flag ratio?
0: Oh, that makes sense now. Yeah.
2: Yeah.
0: One dude, one flag. And then it's got. And they just. They just saunter backward there. It's got American flags, Army plates, and it's got the police light thing. And a siren, but we don't know where the siren is. The siren doesn't appear to be in the car.
2: You put it on the front dash.
0: Yeah, but I didn't see it.
2: What do you mean? You didn't see
0: it? Is it there?
2: It's there. You can see
0: it. Is the siren on the front dash?
2: Yeah, you can see it.
0: Well, no, there's the light.
2: Oh.
0: The siren, the actual thing, is making the sound. The light doesn't make the sound.
2: Well, I guess the siren, it's a visual siren, it's an audio siren.
0: Yeah, but we'll listen in the audio, and you'll hear an audio siren.
2: That's a good question. I don't know when people do that, to where it comes from. I don't know. I'm not really a siren expert. Sue me. So, should we read this opening scene as a scathing indictment of American imperialism?
0: In that what? He's coming home from the war?
2: No, in that it's the U.S. military basically
0: pulling over a Greyhound.
2: Yes. For some reason,
0: I mean, it's a playful display of might.
2: Yes, is there anything more frightening than playful imperial? I mean, if you are serious about your show of force, that is a lot less frightening than to put on a smile as you do it.
0: Sure. Yeah.
2: Because for whatever reason,
0: Brian Flanagan needs to get on this Greyhound bus.
2: And
0: so his army buddies get in a car, put a light and a siren on, and pull over the Greyhound bus.
2: So let's speculate. What happened? Yeah. Did he...
0: He woke up late, or they were out drinking. I mean, it's clear they were having a good time.
2: Earlier in the day, then? Do you think this took place earlier than middle afternoon?
0: Maybe the light's just tricking us, and it's actually, like, late night?
2: But you're saying if he woke up late.
0: And then it's late night to early morning. Well, no, or they're just out late. Out late, woke up late, who knows?
2: So you're saying
0: I'm just saying he's late.
2: So you're saying he was probably celebrating, and that's the reason?
0: Yeah, absolutely.
2: Personal experience?
0: Yeah.
2: Getting on a Greyhound bus, get there early. In the past, I think they now have, like, priority seating. But up until the late 2000s...
0: You might find yourself in the aisle.
2: It's basically first come, first serve. They oversell the bus.
0: Oh, wow.
2: And unlike, you know, airlines, they don't really do anything about it. Just you get in line, and then you get on the bus. So... This bus was not oversold, but in any case, yeah. So the story is he threw his own recklessness.
0: What was the C word again?
2: Caveon.
0: I know what it is.
2: Okay, let's next time around we'll explain that. So here's the football game in the background.
0: Yeah. I know what it is. Okay. And it's really great.
1: Okay. Do we need to talk about it now? Or do we
0: so it says Bar Tavern on the front of it.
2: Sure. Does it look like it says Caveat?
0: It looks like it says Bar Caveat.
1: Okay, cool. I was considering. That's like, okay.
0: Okay.
2: Through his own recklessness,
0: sure,
2: he fails to satisfy his obligation to show up on time. Do you think he pre-bought his ticket, or do you think he has a ticket right now?
0: I think him being ex-military.

0: army guy.
1: Just let
0: soldiers do whatever they want.
1: He served your country. You stopped the bus. Let him on. Give him the first seat.
0: Defenders of the nation, I bid thee a fond farewell.
1: Is that what he says?
0: He says, defenders of the nation.
1: He says, defenders of the nation, I bid thee a fond farewell. So this is the first example. We've talked about this yesterday. This is the first example. Throughout this movie, we will see Tom Cruise do this thing Tom Cruise does, where he speaks overly formally in a way that is kind of joking, but you also have to wonder, is that the only way he knows how to deliver a line?
0: Yeah, let's talk about... He doesn't do a lot of acting in the first 5 minutes, but you can definitely pick it apart. Wait, there's a skylight in this car, right? And he was
1: in the army car?
0: Yeah.
1: He was in the sky roof. His head was out the top of the car, yes.
0: I didn't know you know it was a sky roof. I thought they're usually too small. You can actually stick your entire upper body through one of those.
1: Oh, of course. Oh, okay. A moonroof? Yeah, moonroofs are huge.
0: You've never been
1: in a car with a moonroof?
0: Only small ones, I guess.
1: Wow.
0: Huh. So he screwed up, and then the army bails him out by basically just passing a Greyhound bus and parking in front of it. And then he shows up, presumably without a ticket, and just demands to be taken to New York.
1: Yeah, he's a lovable, you know.
0: But that's the thing. Ex-army. Is this a strange way to introduce our character? He is introduced as a failure.
1: He's power hungry. I think it's more that he works the angles, right? He's late for the Greyhound. What's he going to do? He's going to get his army buddies together. They're going to go catch that Greyhound, and he's going to get on it anyway.
0: So
1: he's a guy that you know plays things fast and loose.
0: Yeah.
1: So he's going to miss the Greyhound, but even though he does that, he's scrappy enough to fight his way back up and overcome his own deficiencies.
0: People like a film protagonist who is good at things.
1: He's good at catching that Greyhound. He's good at getting on the Greyhound without paying. This is what Brian Flanagan is good at failing and then making up for it with charisma.
0: They talk about the save the cat moment. Where it's like a protagonist needs to do something. People say, oh, he's a good person early in a movie.
1: Sure.
0: To justify. This is kind of like a hack screenwriter kind of rule of thumb.
1: Sure.
0: Does he do anything good to anyone?
1: Not yet, but we will see.
0: Okay. Well, I think early in the movie, he's considered to be, selfish.
1: He's a little selfish. He's reading a book about how to become a millionaire.
0: He is. So here's a question for you.
1: Yeah.
0: Here's a line.
1: He's very money motivated.
0: Yeah. So here's a line from his uncle.
1: Mm-hmm.
0: You might have changed a lot, but they sure didn't beat the wise guy out of you.
1: He is a wise guy. That's true.
0: Well, okay.
1: This is why people like him, though. He plays it fast and loose.
0: He has charisma.
1: He's got charisma, but he's not gonna. He's
0: a very short, strange-looking man who exudes charisma.
1: Yep. Yes, that's what he is.
0: So, in what way has he changed?
1: Oh, that's a great description. Okay, yeah.
0: In what way has he changed?
1: Over the course of the film?
0: No, off screen. Because before he went to the army, and he comes back, and almost immediately, his uncle says, you sure have changed a lot, but you're still a smartass.
1: Well, I mean, in terms of physical appearance, probably. He's been gone for, years? So I'm sure he's, whatever, shorter hair,
0: You think it's strictly about the fact that he has changed physically?
1: Yeah, I think so. I think that's what he means. He means you've changed physically, but you have not changed, emotionally.
0: Well, here's a question. Was he always this money-focused? Is it possible that the way he's changed is you came back, and now you're greedy as hell?
1: No, that's what he means by you're a wise guy, is that he's...
0: No, he's a wise guy because he's making fun of the beer.
1: Well, and he's looking for money.
0: No, I think he's a wise guy because he's true.
1: He's making fun of the beer.
0: He's ribbing.
1: Yeah. Okay. So maybe he's far more ambitious than he was when he left for the army. Maybe that's what the you sure have changed a lot is about.
0: This is kind of a mystery of the movie. If he was a young man in a hurry to make money, you don't join the army. This is not really sure. It's a very
1: Okay. So he probably joined the army because he had nothing else to do.
0: He's bored.
1: That's why people join the army, right?
0: Is it implied his parents died or his mother died?
1: His parents are not involved in this movie, so...
0: Well, so he is moving back into his mother's apartment, and his mother's furniture was there. To take the line
1: Sounds
0: over
1: like
0: there,
1: his mom is not around anymore.
0: It's okay, so it sounds, I saved the apartment for you.
1: Okay, look for a siren.
0: Okay.
1: I don't see a physical siren in that car.
0: What are you looking for, a horn?
1: Yeah.
0: Well, maybe it's part of the

0: It's probably built in if it's an army car. All sirens.
1: Yeah, okay. Here we go. Here we go.
0: He's just yelling. He's yelling, pull over. Let's just...
1: Yeah, that's what you do to get a Greyhound to pull over.
0: So, the first lines of the movie is, go, go, go, go, go, go, go, go, go. Here we go. Here we go. Pull over, pull over, pull over, pull over. Get over. Slow down.
1: What
0: slow
1: a great
0: down,
1: script.
0: Slow down. What slow down. A great, slow down. Slow
1: just,
0: down.
1: Just this is so well written.
0: Hey, let's,
1: okay, what was the first line of Convoy?
0: Son of a bitch.
1: Son of a bitch.
0: Yeah.
1: So yeah, it's good.
0: It's
1: a study in contrast.
0: Study in contrast. The first scene of each movie is about a car overtaking another car.
1: That is true.
0: Isn't that kind of weird?
1: We picked these specifically because we only analyze movies
0: in which the first
1: in
0: scene,
1: which the first scene is a car overtaking another car.
0: Yeah. And in that scene, yep, it's considered basically, you know, a display of masculinity.
1: Sure.
0: And proving his manhood by not, sure, being overtaken by Anne McGraw in her Jaguar.
1: Yep.
0: In this
1: Jaguar
0: movie, they're overtaking it.
1: Here's, okay, this is weird. He's sitting next to this guy with the glasses.
0: Yeah, and then a stop happened.
1: Oh, okay, and then the swaps other people next to him.
0: And now,
1: okay,
0: he's sitting next to an unnamed woman and Mike.
1: And Mike. Mike, the first introduced named character of the movie, right?
0: Yeah, Mike the baby.
1: Mike the baby.
0: Mike the baby.
2: Mike. Look at that. Mike, look at that. Look at that. You see that city out there, kid? See that big town one day?
1: So many of these lines are just...
2: What do you think of that?
1: What do you think of that?
2: Smart kid.
0: Smart kid.
1: Such a smart kid. So many of these lines are just the same line over and over
0: again.
1: Listen to this. Yeah. Yeah, this is Wild Thing. Or Wild... Wild Again.
0: Do you hear that line?
1: What is
0: though?
1: Theirs and what is mine?
0: It comes down to one question. What is theirs and what is mine?
1: So this is about him taking over...
0: So in
1: using military force.
0: In the context of the movie,
1: yeah,
0: in the song lyrics, that it's a little bit more about self-ownership. Just saying, like, are you living your own life? But insofar as that is a pretty massive break, it's hard not to read that as a materialist kind of line.
1: Oh, of course. Yeah, yeah. No, he's out of the army. He's now off he's served his country. He's done his duty for others. Now it's time for him to do something for himself. And that's make a lot of money.
0: Sure. I mean, I think it's to say that he became greedy in his early 20s while in the army, and he came back a changed person.
1: Mm-hmm.
0: By all accounts, he has become a monster in the eyes of his uncle.
1: So this is interesting. He gets off at Vernon Jackson Station,
0: sure,
1: which very much looks to have MTA, you know, New York City subway signage, but I thought his uncle... Oh, here it is. Bar Tavern.
0: Okay.
1: But
0: it doesn't look like Caveat at all.
1: I thought his uncle's place is supposed to be in Jersey.
0: No,
1: no,
0: no. It's Long Island City.
1: Oh, okay, got it. All right, then that checks out.
0: Part of Queens.
1: Yeah,
0: Long
1: we're fine
0: Island
1: there.
0: City.
1: Wow, and his uncle's tavern is right next to a subway station too.
0: Yeah, so this is the corner of 50th and Jackson. If you want to look that up, check out a map and look up 50th
1: and Jackson in old New York City.
0: Yeah, actually, I got it right here.
1: Sure.
0: So, whoa, I accidentally dropped just to the subway station.
1: Nice. It's a good view of the station.
0: It's amazing.
1: All right, it's near Hunter's Point.
0: Yeah, so zoom in on 50th and Jackson.
1: Yeah,
0: and,
1: and we're looking for Bar and Tavern. Oh, B-A-N-Y. There it is.
0: No, it's not.
1: It's an Asian fusion restaurant.
0: No, this is...
1: Oh. Jackson's Eatery.
0: Look at the street view. Look at the street view.
1: Well, I gotta find the guy. Here we go. Oh, woman.
0: Oh, very progressive. Saying women can stand in streets too now.
1: I see a Chase Bank.
0: So he walked up that platform. That's a platform he walks up.
1: Wait, no. The platform. There's a platform to the left of the entrance. That's not it.
0: Yeah, no. He walked up that platform, then crossed the street.
1: Oh, but the bar had an exit.
0: There it is.
1: Oh, there it is. Wow. It all checks out. Look at this group of people meeting there saying, hey, look at this. This was the scene. This is where Cocktail was shot.
0: I bet that's what they're saying.
1: Isn't that what these people are probably saying?
0: Probably. They're saying this is the former site of Pat's Place.
1: It's like three people having a conversation in front of this bar. Is it interesting that there's no signage on this place now? It's just...
0: Have you seen that in real life? Like, bars that are just unmarked bars?
1: Is it possible that this is a place they use for movies, and it just gets painted to whatever set it is?
0: That is the most reasonable theory, that so many movies take place... No, I'm pretty sure that this is not a designated movie set.
1: I mean, wouldn't it be handy to have a place on a corner in New York next to a subway station where that you could just use to be whatever business you want it to be?
0: I think the overhead of holding on to it is not worth
1: it. No, because the capital appreciation of that land takes care of itself.
0: But you can also run things in the meantime. I mean, it could be underused, but they don't have Prop 13 there. Let's just be honest. Okay, so we have dug in a bit so far. Let's see, how are you doing as far as your notes go?
1: Tons of notes.
0: So we're talking about the subway stop. They're at the Vernon Boulevard Jackson Avenue.
1: Vernon Jackson.
0: And then on the guy on the speaker, according to the captioning, he says, next stop, Barton Boulevard. Barton Boulevard doesn't seem to exist. Also, it is not one of the next stops. The next stop's going west, because he's going east.
1: Yeah.
0: Next stop is Hunters Point Avenue.
1: Yeah, sure, Hunters Point's right there.
0: Yeah, so... I don't understand, actually.
1: I mean, look at this. You got a view of the Empire State Building in the background here.
0: Yeah.
1: That's cool.
0: An interesting shot. So we see that. We see him looking west down the street.
1: Yeah. I'm telling you, this is just set up to be a movie set.
0: Towards Manhattan. But what is happening? It is being blocked with advertisements.
1: Oh, interesting.
0: Yeah. He is not seeing the dreams due to the messages of
1: the cocktails and dreams?
0: Modern capitalism.
1: Cocktails and dreams?
0: Cocktails and dreams. He shows up. The first thing he sees are the glowing rectangles. Prisms. Rectangular prisms of the World Trade Center.
1: Sure.
0: Never forget.
1: Never forget.
0: It's a symbol of money. It's the World Trade Center.
1: Yeah, of course.
0: And,
1: So he's looking... So you're saying he is so capitalist-minded...
0: I mean, the movie is incredibly materialist.
1: Sure. And so he can't appreciate the beauty of New York City. He's just seeing the capitalism that it is rife with. So so the Greyhound station, I guess, then he transfers.
0: He's in Manhattan, then he transits.
1: Sure. Okay, that makes sense.
0: Makes a lot of sense. I mean, I think there really is a Queens.
1: Yeah. Yeah, this all checks out.
0: But... I mean, I don't know if it was around back then. I mean, you just wanted to see Manhattan on the way. He has a duffel bag. I'd say great way to travel.
1: Okay, so here's the thing about the duffel bag. We analyzed this yesterday. He has the duffel bag in his hand initially before he gets on the Greyhound. He takes it with him into the Greyhound with him.
0: Sure.
1: At the end of the ride, he gets out of the Greyhound, no bag, and then extracts his bag from the storage area underneath the Greyhound.
0: Yeah, because they open that up every time it goes to an official stop.
1: You know what I would call that?
0: You're absolutely wrong. You cannot be more wrong. Are you going to call... No, you are not. I am calling off the goof squad. There is no goof there. There were many stops along the way.
1: Hmm.
0: We saw that when Mike came on. Mike the baby came on the... I think our transmitter broke.
1: Did we both lose our right ear there?
0: Yeah.
1: Oh, wow. Okay, so the transmitter really is having difficulties up there.
0: No, I think it was fine.
1: Okay.
0: So Mike the baby... came on the bus. It went through different bus stops. Let's be honest.
1: Mikey baby. Went through lots of stops. You think he got off at one of the stops and put his bag into ye old storage area?
0: Most Greyhound stops make you get off the bus. It's like a layover in an airplane. They don't let you stay on the bus. Sometimes they do, but most times you get to get off the bus. So I think when that happened, we should presume that he took his duffel bag, which he's been keeping on his person,
1: tossed it right under that bus.
0: Yeah, that's what people do with their luggage.
1: Cool. Okay, so I'm on board for that explanation.
0: Good. This is a case issue. Stanford listened to Earful of Cocktail, episode 1, in which he analyzed the first 5 minutes of the movie Cocktail. So this
1: unless
0: movie,
1: you're listening on the podcast, and then it's not.
0: Talking about the
1: movie Cocktail.
0: Talking about the money behind this.
1: Ooh, follow the money.
0: Always follow the money.
1: What do we got?
0: Yeah, so were you looking up any of this information?
1: I don't know what you're talking about yet.
0: So it was in production with Silver Screen Partners.
1: Sure.
0: This is Silver Screen Partners III. Silver Screen Partners refer to 4 limited partnerships organized an alternative funding source for movies. The managing general partner for the partnerships was Silver Screen Management Incorporated. So this is Silver Screen Partners the third.
1: Sure, a little shell company.
0: The third of the fourth of the...
1: Yep. Yeah, they keep shutting them down as they as they lose money.
0: Former U.S. President George W. Bush was a member of Silver Screen Management Corporation's board of directors from 1983 to 1993.
1: Wow.
0: This became part of the campaign issue over Hollywood's pervasiveness of violence, centered around Silver Screen Management Board's approval of the highly violent horror suspense film The Hitcher when Bush ran for president in 2000.
1: Wow, man, the issues that used to be able to be a problem for you running for president.
0: Yeah.
1: You were on a board of a company that approved a scary, violent film.
0: Hitchergate. Which I think means who approved this movie? It was approved
1: by George Bush.
0: George W. Bush.
1: The presidential committee for the election of George Bush.
0: It's kind of crazy to imagine W sitting there and saying, like, I approve of Cocktail.
1: Not W.
0: Yeah, George. No,
1: oh, George, I thought it was George Bush Sr.
0: No, George W. That's why it's
1: 2000. Oh, W. Okay.
0: Not H.W. W.
1: Wow,
0: W.
1: That is pretty great.
0: Just imagine George W. Bush approving.
1: I like Hitcher.
0: Well, I'm talking about, but he was on the board when Cocktail was approved.
1: Oh, he approved Cocktail.
0: Yeah.
1: Now I get what you're saying. Wow. Yeah. Okay, that's cool.
0: Yeah.
1: Huh. All right. So he's like, Tom Cruise? Sure.
0: Would it be cool too guy? Much to take this opening scene as basically sowing the first seeds of the American, you know, experiment in the Middle East under George W. Bush?
1: Wow. You think he's seeing that here? Would it be crazy to try and get an interview
0: with George W. Bush? Absolutely not. We should. Let's get that set up.
1: I mean, he's just painting these days.
0: Yeah, exactly.
1: He's got plenty of time.
0: I think we'd love to talk about
1: Call him up. We say we want to talk about Cocktail.
0: George W. Bush, at this point, he was sober. He stopped drinking because he drank too much, right? He did too much, like, liquor and cocaine, and he sobered up. So even though he approved the movie Cocktail, he was not drinking.
1: Hmm.
0: Yeah, I think that's true. So that's one of the producing partners here. One is the next one is Interscope Communication.
1: I've heard of Interscope.
0: Very smart kid. Interscope Communications ran from 1982 to 2003. It was a motion picture production company founded in 1982 by Ted Field. Worked a lot with Disney. First movie was Revenge of the Nerds. That's why Ted Field. Shows up as produced by Ted Field in the beginning of the movie. He runs Interscope.
1: Cool.
0: He is currently the 236th richest person in the world with a wealth of $1.2 billion.
1: Okay.
0: He has inherited the Field family fortune, Marshall Field.
1: Oh, wow.
0: Yeah. Marshall Field department stores.
1: Yep. Yeah, so, those are everywhere.
0: Yeah. That's why they call them Marshalls.
1: Yeah. It's interesting. So this, what you're telling me is this movie was made by a bunch of people who just loved cinema and
0: this
1: wanted
0: movie
1: to produce
0: was made by the elites.
1: Wanted to produce something that really was just art.
0: Absolutely.
1: Yeah.
0: $6 million budget on this movie.
1: That's cheap.
0: It's actually really cheap.
1: Tom Cruise was what? You think two of that? What do you think he got paid? This was early in his career.
0: Early in his career, I still think made $171 million.
1: Wow, that's profitable.
0: That's an incredibly profitable movie.
1: They should make more movies like this. They'd make a lot of money on them.
0: Yeah.
1: What? When was this in Tom Cruise's career? What had he done before this?
0: It's like his fourth movie or something.
1: Okay, so he would have still been cheap.
0: I mean, so the movie that made him a star, Risky Business, was 84.
1: Oh, okay. So he's... Okay.
0: Yeah.
1: Yeah.
0: Let's see. Do they have million?
3: You only knew how I missed it. You might have changed.
0: Yeah, that's a good question. If you're able to look up salary on a movie, Tom Cruise salary cocktail.com. Career earnings. Cocktail $3 million. So half of the budget went to Tom Cruise.
1: Half. Okay. $3 million to Tom Cruise. A million to... So how... When? What did they... Did they shoot this on, like, handycams?
0: I mean, Roger Donaldson, he pulled off a movie.
1: I mean, because there were other actors in this movie that were, like, would have gotten paid something, right?
0: Yeah. It's possible you can reach out, because it's... We know somebody who's worked with Roger Donaldson.
1: Is it a dog bro?
0: No, it's a father of a friend... is a camera operator on many film and television productions. He worked with Roger Donaldson on The World's Fastest Indian.
1: Wow.
0: Yeah, so we can probably get some gossip.
1: That would be great.
0: Yeah, wouldn't it be great?
1: Wouldn't it be great if we got gossip?
0: And of course, Touchtone Pictures. Touchtone Pictures.
1: They show up in the beginning because they got that logo that swipes across.
0: Yeah, Touchtone.
1: And you go, this is going to be a quality family film.
0: Yeah, Touchtone is the adult wing of Disney Pictures. When Disney released a movie that isn't like, you know, it would be weird if this was the Disney Castle thing in the movie.
1: That'd be weird.
0: So instead, we see it's Touchtone, which they no longer make Touchtone films, right?
1: No, they don't. Just like Orion, you know? Orion and Touchstone, I feel like they're similar.
0: Oh, it says is.
1: Similar vein.
0: No, it sounds like it's still around.
1: No?
0: Found in 1984.
1: They changed up their logo?
0: Yeah.
1: Yeah, good. Okay, I got notes to get through here.
0: Okay, well, I just have a note, one final note about Touchstone.
1: Sure.
0: And the note is as follows. I need to open up the right window.
1: Now who's not prepared?
0: Okay, so this is Haywood Gould. They're talking about putting the movie together. Michael Eisner. This is Haywood Gould saying, I went to a meeting once, and I can guess I can tell the story, with Michael Eisner, who ran the studio, and Jeffrey Katzenberg, who is the boss, the production head. Someone mentioned that this might be a good vehicle for Tom Cruise. Eisner says, he'll never do this. Don't waste your time. He can't play this part. And then Katzenberg says, well, he's really interested in doing it. And without skipping a beat, Eisner says, he's perfect for it, a perfect fit. That's the movie business. I hate him. I love him. I love him. I hate him. Guess I just buried myself with Eisner now.
1: Nice.
0: So that's an interesting idea. He made like 40 different drafts of the movie. Haywood Gould adapted his own book.
1: Hmm.
0: And it's a very different book. I don't know if we have time to talk about Pageful in this ep.
1: But I mean, it's more when you think it's relevant. I think, you know, we've burned a lot of time in this ep. So
0: there's a lot to dive into. What do you got?
1: Okay, we got the bus. You remember the name of the bus?
0: The name of the bus?
1: What's the name of the bus? Goes round and round.
0: Like the number?
1: Round and, no. What brand of bus is the bus that he takes?
0: Oh.
1: It ties into your whole imperialist theme.
0: Oh, is it the AmeriCruiser or something?
1: AmeriCruiser is exactly what it is. Yes, it's the AmeriCruiser bus.
0: Next to AmeriCruiser, it has American flag with the blue part on the upper right, which is very disorienting to see.
1: That's cruising.
0: Yeah.
1: Okay, gets off at Vernon Jackson Station. We talked about that. We got our drink of the app. What's it, drink of the app?
0: Should we take a break for drink of the app?
1: We will in a second.
0: I think it's more of a closing thing.
1: We're getting there. My last...
0: We have an hour left.
1: I was reading the minute hand as the hour hand, and the hour hand as the minute hand.
0: So you thought it was 1:30?
1: I thought it was 1:30. Okay, it's not. My final note here, the yuppie mention. We get our first yuppie mention of the movie.
0: Yeah, so let's read that line. That's a really interesting line.
1: It's at the end of the clip. Actually, you know what? Should we just listen to this whole conversation between him and his uncle?
0: Absolutely.
1: I feel like it's pretty telling. Some good character building here.
0: So look at those ads.
4: Uncle Pat, you better be careful. You're going to throw that back out again.
5: Don't worry about me. I can handle it.
4: Yeah?
5: So, home from the wars, huh?
1: What is going on with your audio? M-Player fails again.
0: No, I've just got too many Google Maps open.
1: M-Player fails again.
0: Now my computer's just overextended.
5: Servicing all the widows in the neighborhood now.
0: Okay, so now here's the sink.
1: Is the sink in jeopardy here? The sink is in jeopardy.
0: Well, you've been...
1: I'm way ahead now, because my computer's playing solidly.
0: I got like 80 tabs open.
6: You might have changed that, but they should have beat the wise guy out of you.
7: Not a chance of that.
6: I saved the apartment for you. Sold it to a couple of yuppies. They loved your mother's furniture.
1: Okay, so the apartment is sublet to a couple yuppies. They loved his mother's furniture.
0: He saved the apartment for him. So this is an apartment that Tom Cruise apparently grew up in.
1: Mm-hmm.
0: At some point. His mother likely dies.
1: Mm-hmm.
0: And his uncle gets the apartment. And saved all the furniture. They sublet it.
1: Yuppies love that furniture.
0: Next line is, they said it was quaint. This is from the next app. It's better to discuss now. They said it was quaint. And Tom Cruise says back, Brian Flanagan that is, I still remember the day they came to repossess it.
1: So wait, what? Okay. They came to repossess the furniture. So it must have been his mom somehow fended them off from repossessing the furniture?
0: Apparently.
1: Or he did?
0: Apparently.
1: So his mom dies. They come to repossess, and she's got some outstanding debts.
0: I imagine this might be when they were alive.
1: You think?
0: Yeah.
1: I think it's his mom dies with outstanding debts.
0: I think they came to reassess. And
1: they're alive.
0: And
1: they don't have much money. We're motivating Tom Cruise's desire. I mean, Brian Flanagan's desire for money.
0: He came from modest means.
1: Furniture was in threat, threatening repossession.
0: At some point.
1: And he must have fended him off somehow, or his mother did.
0: I hear that you've used a gun and then aim at the repo people. That works.
1: Really?
0: That's what I recommend. Always threaten violence.
1: Because they can't come onto your... If they come onto your property, they're trespassing.
0: And you have to write down that you're a sovereign citizen, and then they can't take your property.
1: If they come onto your property without permission to take your stuff, are they not trespassing in a way where in some states you can shoot them?
0: I'm sure, yeah. I mean, it's not fun to be a repo man.
1: Unless you're in the movie Repo Man.
0: No, I mean, like, it's the movie's, it shows the travails.
1: He has a great time in that movie.
0: Have you seen the movie?
1: No.
0: I didn't think you did.
1: Interesting. Then why? Or is repossession covered under some, like, exception?
0: Well, we'll get to
1: property
0: lawyer.
1: Laws.
0: I think people just, they go in, they take it, they leave. But I think if you attack somebody, I don't know if stand your ground. Let's look up stand your ground law.
1: Stand your ground, repo men. I mean, at some point, I guess if your property, if it's actually lien against your property, then at some point you start, like, losing your property rights. And so at that point, I would assume...
0: Okay, top things.
1: Yeah.
0: Man shot while trying to prevent car repossession. Murder charge stands in shooting death of Rembert Repo Man. Man claims self-defense after hitting Repo Man with bat.
1: Yeah, but this is a car. We want a house. Something in a house. They got to come onto his property. Just the cars. That's not enough. That's just seizing property in public.
0: Yeah. Stand your ground. It's... What do you think of that? We'll figure it out. I mean, I think the idea is... People who are repo man, they often break a lot of laws because they need to repossess a property. It's their property, actually. It's not the person's property.
1: Sure.
0: It's like if I steal.
1: Yeah, but you still can't trespass on someone else's property to reclaim your own property that was stolen by them.
0: I think you can. That's the idea.
1: I don't think you can.
0: If you have, like, a juicy apple.
1: Yeah.
0: And I steal it from you.
1: Yes.
0: And then put it on my front lawn.
1: Yeah.
0: You can pick your
1: apple.
0: I don't know
1: that I can.
0: I think you can.
1: I mean, I can certainly sue you for taking my apple.
0: Okay. This is according to FloridaConcealedCarry.com. Great
1: okay,
0: website.
1: Okay, good. I'm sure this says great info.
0: IINM. I don't know what that stands for. Do you know what IINM stands for?
1: If I know my rights.
0: If I'm not mistaken.
1: Ah, okay.
0: This is a very poor example of using the stand your ground law as a legal defense. IINM. Repo men in Florida actually have a legal duty to retreat when confronted by a vehicle owner.
1: Oh, there you go. Wow. A legal duty to retreat? They actually have to?
0: Thanks for posting the story. I've not heard that before. I agree. The guy should get in trouble. There is no reason for using deadly force based on what is written. He arrived on the scene wearing a bulletproof vest, a concealed weapons badge around his neck, and a firearm with a laser beam strapped to his waist.
1: A laser beam?
0: Yeah.
1: Oh, a firearm with a... Okay. I thought it was a firearm and a laser beam.
0: Just a laser gun.
1: Just one of those Star Trek laser guns.
0: Yeah. Here is scbankruptcyattorney.com with an article called Don't Shoot the Repo Man.
1: Oh, that's a great article.
0: Yeah. Let's see. Shooting the Repo Man is not only a serious crime, it's also unnecessary. Do some search about Repo Man and shootings. You'll find out this is a real problem. You may come across in Killing Repo Man...
1: An M-player strikes again by covering up what you're trying to read.
0: Correct, though. This is the correct behavior. Another repo man shot in Texas, or even repo man killed, one more shot in St. Augustine. In fact, it turns out this is a problem for repo men everywhere, especially in Texas where it's pretty much legal to shoot anyone who gets in your nerves. Who is repo man? The repo man is just trying to earn a living. He might have a wife and a 10-year-old son he wants to come home to. Something you have to understand. It's not his fault you have to make your payments. The repo man can't breach the peace to repossess a vehicle. So here's me. Me stuff.
1: Can't breach the peace.
0: He cannot, quote-unquote, breach the peace to repossess the vehicle. He can't threaten you with a gun or break into your garage. Hint, keep your car locked up if you don't want it taken. This will buy you some time to explore other options, like Chapter 13 bankruptcy. You can't breach the peace either. Shooting the Repo Man is a crime in most places, certainly in South Carolina. Don't even think about it. It's a car, not your challenge. It's not worth it. The world's awash in cars. You can get another, no matter how bad your credit may be. And again, the Repo Man is just a guy doing his job. With the Chapter 13 bankruptcy, you can stop the repossession and do some things, making the car much more affordable. So there you go.
1: Okay.
0: So just remember, don't shoot the Repo Man.
1: Don't shoot the Repo Man. Okay. Very good. So that's
0: why,
1: our...
0: Why were we talking... Oh, because the...
1: Because her furniture, his mother's furniture was repossessed.
0: Sure.
1: So. Cool. Okay. Is that... How are we doing?
0: Yeah. Brian Flanagan, he's very cocksure. He's very cocky. Is that what cocktail
1: comes from? Cocktail. Yeah, sure. Brian Flanagan, yeah, he's a cocktail.
0: Yeah. He's hot-dogging it.
1: Yeah. Is Brian Flanagan... Brian Flanagan... I feel like that's
0: an Irish name.
1: It is an Irish name, but it's the sort. It's like it doesn't feel true to the character. I don't know.
0: What you like the name Tom Cruise?
1: I think Tom Cruise is a much better name for this character than Brian Flanagan. Yes.
0: What is his?
1: Brian Flanagan sounds like a schmuck. You know.
0: What was his?
1: Like
0: real
1: a
0: name?
1: Like you know just relaxing, oh, yeah. Nothing much to you know, not trying to get ahead, whatever, you know.
0: Tom Cruise, real
1: Tom
0: name?
1: Tom Cruise sounds like action.
0: Tom Cruise Mapother.
1: Is that his actual name?
0: Tom Cruise Mapother the Fourth.
1: See, Tom Mapother also does not sound appropriate for this character.
0: Thomas Cruise Mapother the Fourth.
1: That does not, no. But Tom Cruise sounds, see, I think, what I guess I'm saying is this character should have had a more action-packed name.
0: Yeah, maybe.
1: I mean, he you know, gets up to a lot of action.
0: But
1: so.
0: The movie is about him overcoming his tawdry,
1: sure.
0: down-to-earth roots.
1: Okay,
0: and
1: all right,
0: thing
1: that's
0: is,
1: fair.
0: Like, the name Flanagan, that's a working Irish name.
1: It's yeah, okay, all right.
0: Yeah. So, okay, what you have more stuff here?
1: Nope, those are all my notes.
0: Wow, a lot. Okay, so we can do a closer reading of A Wild Again to talk about some of the what the song signifies.
1: Sure.
0: A diamond sun cuts down a frozen winter sky. That's what we see in the first scene. We see basically winter pastoral scenes. We see a progress in the first scene from man in his natural element, the woods, and going into its own construction.
1: Yeah, absolutely. They do start in the middle of nowhere and they go into a city.
0: Yeah.
1: Yep.
0: A diamond sun cuts down a frozen winter sky. I'd say it's actually autumn in the movie, but for sure. As the world and I go screaming into the phantom night. I'm not sure I really...
1: Don't know about that part.
0: It doesn't matter where it leads.
1: Sure.
0: I got nowhere left to go.
1: Yep, that's true. Those are contradictory... No, they're not. They're not. They're not contradictory statements, but they don't apply to Tom Cruise. He does have one place to go.
0: If there's any chance at all, it's somewhere down this road.
1: Not bad. Yeah.
0: Yeah, I mean, he's being driven by his ambitions. It's an ambitious...
1: And by
0: song.
1: The Greyhound bus.
0: To be wild again... No
1: to
0: one,
1: be wild again.
0: No one's child again.
1: That's true. He's definitely no one's child because his parents seem to be dead.
0: It seems that way. Yeah, I want to see those eyes in the mirror full of fire again. Oh, to be wild again. So it's interesting. The song is written by someone who is not wild and is actually just kind of wishing they had ambition.
1: Yes.
0: It's a look of someone who's lost hope saying, man, if I only had that spark again.
1: Sure.
0: It's rueful. The fading light is cold on the shoulders of the trees. Oh, the star wind blows right through me, and I never felt so free. Oh, there had to be a crossroad, a place to draw the line, and it came down to the question, is this life I'm living mine? So that's one of the two questions the song poses. What were you paying attention to?
1: I was lost in the Tom Cruise interchange.
0: Well, we could table this, but let's just get this done.
1: Sure.
0: It came down to the...
1: I didn't know there was going to be a quiz at the end.
0: Well, I mean, I think the quiz is, have we cracked the movie? That is the quiz. It came down to the question, is this life I'm living mine?
1: You think that applies to his life, current life, or the life he is looking to get into?
0: Well, I think the song is about a person who has reached a point in life that they aren't living their own life.
1: Sure. They want to be wild again. They want to return to their like roots and to nature.
0: They're
1: and
0: someone's child. They're basically sure. They are no longer a rugged individual.
1: Yes.
0: They are instead.
1: So it's about striking out and being individualistic, which is certainly what Brian Flanagan is looking to do.
0: Sure. But it's a person who realizes they can't do that.
1: Well, he can't without help.
0: Had to be wild again, no one's child again. I want to live every minute so hard I wear it thin. I want to find the edge, risk all to win. I want to see those eyes in the mirror full of fire again. I want to be wild again. There has to be a crossroad, a place to draw the line that comes down to the question, what is theirs and what is mine? So in the context of the song, it seems to be less materialistic and more about, is this my life? Do I own my own life?
1: Sure. What is theirs is mine is not a...
0: But the way it's used in the movie, I think it's much clearer that it is about his just raw greed.
1: Yes, that's what it's about.
0: New York City.
1: He wants to go make money.
0: Wild Again
1: he wants
0: was
1: to be wild again and make money.
0: Was released as a single. It was a bonus track on the album they put on afterwards. This is the first release with Starship after Grace Slick left. So this was just everyone else in Starship. Wild Again hit number 73 in the charts. Yeah. So there you go.
1: Okay.
0: That's Wild Again. Okay. So what were you were lost in watching that conversation?
1: I was thinking more about how the Wild Again maps to the arc of Tom Cruise. Coming back to it, so he's coming back to his uncle.
0: Sure.
1: His uncle is saying you've changed.
0: Yeah. He became wild again.
1: Exactly.
0: Yeah.
1: Yeah. But it's unclear because it's like so he's changed in a way that he's now super greedy. I think that's it.
0: That's what he said. Yeah.
1: Great. Okay.
0: What happened
1: Mystery
0: to?
1: Solved.
0: He used to be a nice guy, and then he comes back.
1: Yeah, and he's very money motivated.
0: But and people love that because he knows what he wants.
1: In New York City, it plays very well. Yeah.
0: When he goes to New York City, he sees a few things as he goes down the street.
1: Yes, he sees
0: from afar.
1: A lady walking a lot of dogs.
0: He sees a dog walker walking many dogs. Do you count how many dogs?
1: They might be her own dogs. I don't know if that's a dog walker. I just figured those were all her own dogs.
0: No, that's obviously a dog walker.
1: You think?
0: I was speaking this last week to a... you see a lot of traffic.
1: Sure. It is New York.
0: So, yeah, I mean, that's... It signifies...
1: It's interesting that New York traffic has not gotten that much worse since the 80s.
0: She might own a lot of
1: dogs. She might.
0: Most of which are very large.
1: You never know. And this other person's, I guess, picking up that dog's poop. And Tom Cruise looks at that, or Brian Flanagan looks at that and goes, ha.
0: Yeah.
1: Ha.
0: Well, there's a moral in that, which is, okay, so the first one, dog walker.
1: Yeah, he's seeing all these people attached to these dogs, and he's saying, I don't want any of that baggage.
0: Well, here's the thing.
1: I don't want to deal with having to take care of a dog.
0: Is there a moral?
1: I want to be wild again.
0: The woman is walking 15 large dogs.
1: Sure.
0: And doesn't worry about feces. And then one man walking one measly dog
1: is way into it.
0: Yeah, no, and he's like, and he is the one picking up the species.
1: Sure.
0: Is that the idea? Is like, if you make it big, you don't worry about that anymore.
1: Sure. I think that's exactly what they were thinking.
0: But if you're a small-time operator, just a one-dog kind of guy,
1: you're stuck.
0: You're stuck, yeah.
1: He wants to be the person with all the dogs.
0: I think that's clearly what he's saying. He's saying, I'm not going to have one dog and feces. I'm going to have 15 dogs that do not produce extra.
1: All right, one more time, this conversation.
7: Better be careful, you're going to throw that back out again.
8: Don't worry about me, I can handle it.
7: Yeah?
8: So, home from the wars, huh?
7: How you doing?
8: Oh, I'm doing fine. Servicing all the widows in the neighborhood now.
7: Same old Uncle Pat. Flat beer from Rusty Pipes. If you only knew how I missed it.
6: You might have changed a lot, but they should have beat the wise guy out of you.
7: Not a chance of that.
6: I saved the apartment for you. Sell that to a couple of yuppies. They loved your mother's furniture.
0: Okay.
1: So some interesting things there.
0: Sure.
1: Servicing all the widows in the neighborhood.
0: Yeah,
1: I mean... what he says he's doing.
0: Sure. I think he's joking a bit.
1: Sure.
0: What else?
1: And then Tom Cruise doing the thing that we talked about earlier, the same thing he did when he got on the bus, right, is that he's being overly formal.
0: He's a wise guy.
1: He's a weird kind of wise guy. He's being overly formal as a kind of a joke, but also as a, I don't know that he knows how to deliver a line authentically.
0: He is not, his performance right now is the opposite of earnest.
1: Yes.
0: It's the exact opposite of what Jim Varney did in all his movies.
1: Do you play someone named Ernest?
0: Yes.
1: Okay, all right. Ernest.
0: You need to watch the
1: Goes movies. West.
0: Ernest goes to camp. Ernest saves Christmas.
1: I was close. Ernest goes west. I was very close.
0: Ernest goes to jail.
1: I was very close to Ernest goes west.
0: Ernest scared stupid.
1: Okay.
0: Ernest rides again.
1: I just want to point out. I was
0: slam dunk Ernest.
1: Ernest rides again.
0: That's very true.
1: Ernest rides again.
0: I had a class taught by the screenwriter of Ernest Rides Again.
1: Rides again.
0: Yeah. And
1: through the fire. Dun-dun-dun.
0: Absolutely. So. No, there's no earnestness in his delivery.
1: No.
0: It's he comes through. He is someone who he has friends, but these are his army friends. They are having fun. He will never talk to them again.
1: No.
0: And that's the thing. Why are they fighting so hard? Because is it just the right thing to do?
1: Yeah, they're looking
0: out. It's clearly the wrong thing to do.
1: They're looking out for an old pal in the army.
0: Sure. Is that what?
1: It's a line from White Christmas.
0: I kind of imagine. Yeah. Okay. But they show there's so much of this kind of, you know, brotherhood and camaraderie.
1: Sure.
0: A lot of physical touching everywhere.
1: That's what they do in the army.
0: I mean, you notice this. You see them all hitting each other.
1: Yeah.
0: This one army guy, he slaps the side of the bus.
1: Yeah, I know.
0: This is like watching gorillas. I mean, imagine if you're making, like, Lady Ghostbusters, Lady Cocktail.
1: Sure.
0: Would the women be touching each other this much, slapping each other on the back, bear hugs, slapping the...
1: Maybe.
0: I mean, I think this movie, it's about masculinity in the 80s.
1: It's just like Convoy was about masculinity in the 70s.
0: I think that's absolutely the conclusion
1: you have
0: to make.
1: All right, we sure know how to pick them.
0: Yeah, I mean, the movie is, just look at this. It's about men trying to show their place in the picking order.
1: It is definitely about that, yes.
0: I also this.
1: It's got a weird definition of the pecking order, though.
0: Could you even imagine the scene with Mike the baby if Mike was a girl? Would it
1: the
0: read,
1: baby?
0: Yeah, would it read the same? Or is the fact that he is showing we are men, we go out there.
1: Yeah, he's saying, hey, Mike.
0: Yeah.
1: I'm going to show you how to be a man one day.
0: It's like he's saying, hey, Mike, I get you. We both have penises.
1: Yeah.
0: Look at New York City. I'm going to own that.
1: Your mom doesn't understand.
0: She doesn't understand. Like, and that's the thing. Can you imagine that he, the entire ride, was like, a woman? I'm not talking to her, but he talks to Mike.
1: I mean, yes.
0: Wouldn't that be a great scene where he's just blowing her off? And only agree
1: what,
0: to talk
1: a
0: to
1: baby. The mother.
0: The mother. He never talks to her.
1: No, but he's friendly enough to the mother.
0: He never talks to her. He only talks to
1: he
0: Mike.
1: He smiles at her.
0: I think
1: Oh, Mike's the icebreaker.
0: Sure.
1: I mean, yeah, you don't strike up a conversation with a random stranger on a bus, but you do strike up a conversation with a stranger with a baby because it's like, oh, cute baby.
0: So then he talks about basically the virility of his uncle. His uncle is lugging out a gigantic trash can.
1: Yeah. Oh, is that what he's doing? I thought he was repairing that car.
0: No, he's he's dragging out. Oh, listen to this. What are they saying? Captain says Barton Boulevard. What do you hear?
9: Next up, Barton Boulevard.
1: Barton Boulevard. But maybe you primed me for it, so who really knows?
0: It doesn't exist. What is going on there? It's weird.
1: It doesn't exist.
0: Here's his uncle taking out the trash. Gigantic trash can.
1: Yeah, it is a huge trash can. Well, he has a bar. That bar generates a lot of trash.
10: That back out of
11: you. Don't worry about me. I can handle it.
10: Yeah.
11: So, home from the wars, huh?
0: So is this kept in an alley usually? And then he puts his trash, and then once a week he drags his trash can out to the curb. Is that what's going on here?
1: Because
0: it's a gigantic trash can.
1: I mean, yeah, that's what his bar generates a lot of trash.
0: And that's before trash cans had wheels. So he was constantly, he's doing this weird kind of twisting motion to roll it out.
1: Good thing he's so strong.
0: And he says, you're going to throw out your back again. Is that what he says?
1: Throw out your back again. Throw out your back again.
0: Yeah, so Uncle Pat, you better be careful. You're going to throw out that back out again. Throw that back out.
1: Throw out that back again.
0: Out again. The thing is, he is a young man with a healthy back. His uncle is breaking down.
1: Young man.
0: Young man.
1: With a healthy back, I said young man.
0: Very good. but his uncle is saying, I am still a man. I am still virile. I am, in fact, using my sexual energy on all the widows in the neighborhood.
1: Sure.
0: And he's almost certainly lying.
1: You don't. You never know with Uncle Pat.
0: I think it means that, like, one widow in the neighborhood makes eyes at him occasionally because she's being nice.
1: I got this on a lock.
0: Exactly. Yeah. I mean, I think his uncle, let's be honest, he's a wreck.
1: I don't think he's a wreck. He's got a bar. He keeps up that bar.
0: Do you see how he's, like, look how helpless he is when he's putting out that trash? Like, that is, it's a way to introduce him, is him just doing just really an ineffective job at bringing out a trash can.
1: Sure. And then his bar is not in the best shape, as we learned from the line, flat beer from Rusty Pipes.
0: Flat beer from Rusty Pipes.
1: So it sounds like his bar is not, like, well, at least, I mean, according to, you know, smart-ass Tom Cruise or Brian Flanagan, his bar is not in the best shape.
0: But he assumes that he assumes the world owes him success. He says, here's a bus I do not deserve to be on. Let's stop it and put me on that bus. And
1: sure.
0: And he's going to own
1: That's what this movie's all about.
0: Absolutely.
1: Is him feeling like he deserves success.
0: Absolutely. I'm just noting that.
1: Okay.
0: A question. Let's just watch this for a moment. Do you think he saw any action in the army?
1: I highly doubt it.
0: So in this thing, if this is actually takes place canonically in October 1987, there was stuff happening. I'm looking up timeline of United States military operations.
1: Sure.
0: So
1: Korea.
0: How many years do you think he was in the army?
1: Four.
0: Four? Like, do you think it was basically a replacement for education?
1: Well, it's clear he doesn't have a college education because, as we'll see later in the movie.
0: Yeah, he left high school.
1: So like, he left high school, did 4 years in the army, and came back, I think.
0: He didn't have the means.
1: Did not have the means for college.
0: Yeah.
1: We can assume that, yeah.
0: Was there...
1: Did not have the talent to get a scholarship.
0: Didn't seem like he did. So, Grenada, 1983.
1: Oh, you think you went... Oh, we talked about this. You think you went to Grenada?
0: Possibly. Let's see. Honduras.
1: So his uncle says back from the wars, but that may also be joking.
0: That's just. There's a lot of facetiousness.
1: Yeah, yeah, okay. No one talks honestly in this movie, let's be clear.
10: Look at that. You see that city out there, kid?
0: So is Mike a smart kid?
10: They were gonna own
1: that town. You and me. Tom Cruise, Brad Flynn thinks
10: he's. What do you think of that? Yeah.
0: Smart kid. So he points at the towers and points at him.
1: Smart kid. That's such a smart kid. What a smart kid. Just like Tom Cruise. Just like Brian Flanagan.
0: Yeah, absolutely.
1: I gotta stop saying Tom Cruise and start saying Brian
0: Flanagan. Yeah, well, we said Chris Christopherson a lot. But more than that, we said Duck.
1: We did. We said Duck a lot more. It took us a while, though.
0: Yeah. So, I mean, look at that. Our protagonist last movie had a name that did not befit him. Martin Penwald.
1: Yeah. And here we got Brian Flanagan. Okay, Brian that's Flanagan. Fair. That's fair. He needs an alternative name. Does he get an alternative name?
0: Yeah, he's called Johnny Cocktail.
1: No, he's not.
0: Did you watch this movie?
1: Several times.
0: Can you plug this in over there?
1: Is he called Johnny Cocktail?
0: Yeah, that's the when he sees Coughlin, he says, "Boy, I'm gonna give you a new name. From this point on, you're Johnny Cocktail." Famous scene. Chad, Persian Gulf.
1: Johnny Cockatoo
0: Italy.
1: Or Johnny Cocktail?
0: Johnny Cocktail.
1: Oh, Johnny Cockatoo Cocktail.
0: Johnny Cockatoo Cocktail.
1: Johnny in parentheses Cochran.
0: Johnny Cochran.
1: Cockatoo Cocktail.
0: Okay, so should we take a moment to design a cocktail? I think we've taken this
1: Yes.
0: In.
1: Okay, so this, we are, every episode we are doing the Drink of the Ep. I keep forgetting the name of that segment. Drink of the Ep. So we're going to do, this is.
12: Better be careful, you're going to throw that back out.
1: This is Drink of the Ep.
0: No, is this really?

0: All right, this is okay. Drink of the Up.
1: Great. So this, I do not know if I approve of this. We do not endorse Barbasol or any related shaving products. No, you need to be doing better than this. No,
0: this is Drink of the Up.
1: That's not happening.
0: It was in this folder, so I went with it. Let's try. Oh, I found it. Never mind.
1: Okay. No, we cannot play this in the background.
0: This is Drink of the Up.
1: We have a thing full of stingers. Play some of the stingers. Aruba, Jamaica, ooh, I wanna take you. If you're going to do any of this, you had to prepare it ahead of time, which you failed to do.
0: Look, I've got them all right here. I don't know what you're talking about.
1: Just play some of the stingers.
0: I don't know where the...

0: Wow, you're Empire, man.
1: No, it's my Chrome. I have like 50 tabs open.
0: Not good to have. Well, close some tabs.
1: Okay, I'll close some tabs.
0: Okay, here we go. This is... what is it called? Drink of the App? This is Drink of the App.
1: Drink of the App.
0: Whoops.
1: Great. Great. Let's give me one more chance. One more mulligan.
0: Okay. All right. One more. Okay, scrap that.
1: I think that's the only inappropriate thing in this game. <Yeah.
0: laughs> All the rest of these are great. Okay. Oh, let's try this one. I've never done this one before. All right. This is Drink of the App.
1: Working out some kinks on this program.
0: Drink of the App.
1: Drink of the App.
0: Drink of the App.
1: Drink of the App to you.
0: All right. This episode's drink is flat beer from Rusty Pipes.
1: Well, no. So the idea of Drink of the App is that we both have to design a cocktail.
0: Sure.
1: Actually, one rule must be a cocktail.
0: Yes. Has to relate to the episode.
1: Has to relate to the episode.
0: Ideally, has to be a thing they drink in the episode.
1: Not necessarily. Yes. It has a thematically maps.
0: Okay, but I think it has to be a thing they drink in the episode.
1: So I'll say this. I'd say this is, I think, a excellent ingredient. I think we should definitely take into account flat beer from Rusty Pipes.
0: Yes.
1: But I'll say this, there's more of this. I'd say it needs to be added with something, and I think I know what it should be.
0: Okay.
1: So early in the scene, we see the kind of deep, you know, mossy, earthy scenes set in North Dakota.
0: Sure, in North Dakota.
1: Set canonically in North Dakota.
0: Canonically.
1: And the question is, you know, how do you capture that kind of grassy, you know, the kind of rich...
0: Wheatgrass.
1: I'll just say this. There's only one spirit which I think captures perfectly...
0: Falernum.
1: No.
0: Pacin.
1: Absolutely.
0: No, God, no.
1: Yeah, so Pacin...
0: You're going to mix Pacin and beer? Is that what's going to happen here?
1: Yeah, so flat beer from Rusty Pipes and Pacin, I think those are...
0: I mean, it is Irish.
1: It's also this. Pacin, I think, is an excellent introduction. We see out of the Irish roots of our hero,
0: I don't know
1: Brian
0: that we
1: Flanagan,
0: can... I mean...
1: And out of his roots, from the hills of North Dakota, where he emerged from the army. I think you have to have this. Pacin is basically, it's the A that he comes from at the beginning of the alphabet, all the way we fall into Z. As our famous
0: Pacin
1: theme
0: starts
1: song.
0: With P.
1: No, I'm saying, but it's beginning. It's his origin story. Pacin is it's basically.
0: I see.
1: Yeah.
0: Okay.
1: It's a story of how where he starts in the rich grassy fields of North Dakota. It's from his Irish roots, the old Blarney, as they say.
0: I don't recommend drinking Pacin in any form.
1: Well, I'll just say this. I think the question is not should it have Pacin. Answer: it must have Pacin. The manager's, how do you make this work? What do we add to this cocktail? So Pacin and flat beer from
0: and
1: Rusty
0: also
1: Pipes.
0: If you're in Ireland, by the way, we apologize because you will not be able to get Pacin
1: because it's legal there.
0: It is banned in Ireland. It is only for export.
1: Yeah, because people in Ireland, they drink it. And they
0: go crazy.
1: They go crazy.
0: Yeah, they go crazy.
1: It's like kissing the Blarney Stone. People do it and they just
0: and
1: die.
0: And they die immediately, yeah.
1: If you're Irish, that's how they tell if you're Irish or not. If you're a tourist, yeah, go ahead and kiss it. But if you are of true Irish blood.
0: Oh, laddie.
1: Oh, laddie. No, I mean, it's game over, baby. Okay, so what's the ratio? I'd say ounce and a half of Pacin.
0: No. I'd say 0 ounces Pacin.
1: Well, we have to get consensus.
0: Okay.
1: It has to be Pacin.
0: Let's round. We can average between those. So we'll say
1: 1.4 ounces of Pacin.
0: 3/4 of an ounce Pacin.
1: No, it's okay. Ounce and a quarter.
0: An ounce. An ounce of Pacin.
1: Ounce and a quarter.
0: In a gallon of beer.
1: No, it's a cocktail. It needs to be a short drink.
0: 5 gallons of beer.
1: It needs to be a short drink. So, okay.
0: Okay, a pint of beer.
1: That's a tall drink. No. These are cocktails. Oh, maybe short drinks.
0: Fine. How about 3 ounces beer, flat beer, run through Rusty Pipes.
1: Okay, I'd say I'll agree on 2 ounces beer if it's an ounce and a quarter of Pacin. I think that's a good ratio.
0: I would say 2 ounces beer to an ounce of Pacin. You know what? It's so bad already. Whatever you want.
1: Okay, good. So 1.25 ounces Pacin, and then we have 2 ounces beer, flat beer from Rusty Pipes. So Are you saying this can be prepared in the bar? Is you can actually run it through a rusty pipe?
0: Ideally.
1: Is this something that's really considered safe?
0: Delivering beer through rusty pipes?
1: Yeah.
0: No.
1: Okay.
0: I mean, generally you would use stainless steel pipes, and then they would not rust.
1: Yeah, but that's not what it's like in Pat's Caviar.
0: Pat's Caviar. Okay. So 2 ounces flat beer through rusty pipes, 1.25 ounces potcheen.
1: What else accentuates this?
0: I think you orange have to, juice?
1: Okay, I think you need to embody the kind of glimmer and dreams of wealth here.
0: Fine.
1: And I would say, what about, and these are sweetened this drink too.
0: Passion fruit juice.
1: 0.25 ounces of...
0: Campari.
1: No.
0: It'll make it really red.
1: It would make it really red. I was going to say Cointreau.
0: I don't know.
1: Okay. Well, I'd say
0: this is going to be terrible.
1: What about Grand Marnier?
0: This is still going to be terrible.
1: Okay, but you think passion fruit? You think a juice would be good here?
0: No. I don't think anything would be good. I don't think this is redeemable because you were mixing beer and poutine.
1: It's going to be irregular.
0: Yes. Okay. That it will be.
1: So we need a sweetener here. We have a spirit base. We actually have two spirit
0: I mean,
1: bases.
0: Your best bet is probably just simple sugar because...
1: What are grenadine?
0: Yeah, grenadine's fine. Grenadine makes everything more palatable.
1: Yeah, I think it needs it.
0: Okay.
1: So the
0: a quarter ounce or 3/4 ounce? What does that say?
1: Okay, let's say 0.5.
0: 0.5. We're posting all these on the website, right?
1: Yeah, it's already on.
0: Good. We got to talk about all the web properties, too, later.
1: We will. Okay. 0.5 ounces grenadine. Anything else? Do you think
0: ounce grenadine, 1 1/4 ounce poutine, 2 ounces flat beer through rusty pipes, and then you garnish it with...
1: I'd say you garnish it with a nickel.
0: Garnish it with a nickel.
1: Garnish with a nickel.
0: Because that's actually undrinkable. You garnish it with...
1: What about like a... You take a dollar bill, and then you roll it up and put an olive through
0: it. I think an olive would be pretty funny in that concoction, but...
1: I think there has to be some sort of
0: money related?
1: Yeah.
0: Well, what about green related? What about, you know...
1: What
0: I
1: about
0: mean,
1: World
0: like,
1: Trade Center related?
0: Nope. How about lime?
1: Lime
0: How about a lime... Not a lime wedge. A lime core. A lime cylinder.
1: Oh, just the skin.
0: No.
1: In a twist.
0: You drill down in a basically vertical tube.
1: Yeah.
0: Into the lime, and you extract a cylinder of lime.
1: Okay.
0: Okay, do that twice.
1: Sure.
0: Wrap them around each other.
1: In a dollar sign.
0: Yes.
1: Okay, so then you make a dollar... Is this doable?
0: Dollar sign out of lime.
1: Dollar sign. Out of
0: lime. How about just a lime rind that you carve a dollar sign into? I think that's more practical. You take a half lime.
1: Yeah.
0: You carve it out.
1: Yeah.
0: You carve a dollar sign into the rind.
1: Sure.
0: Plonk it in.
1: Served, I'd say...
0: Cold.
1: Served on the rocks?
0: Yes.
1: Okay, on the rocks.
0: And definitely not shaken.
1: Old-fashioned glass?
0: You got beer in there.
1: Yeah. Old-fashioned glass?
0: Yes.
1: Okay, good.
0: Double old-fashioned glass.
1: Okay, so, and let's name it. What is this one going to be named?
0: This is called the Flanagan.
1: Do we really want to use that this early?
0: This is called the Uncle Pat.
1: The Uncle Pat. Yeah. Oh, sure. Okay.
0: The Uncle Pat.
1: What about Pat's Caviar?
0: No.
1: That's a good name, though.
0: How about Pat's Place?
1: What about Pat's Caviar?
0: No. No one knows what a caviar is. I think the Uncle Pat sounds like an actual... What we want is we want these to look like actual drink names.
1: Sure.
0: But not ones that have been used before, so that if it ever shows up in a cocktail menu of some sort...
1: The next Old Boston.
0: Yes, like someone syndicates this in some other cocktail recipe site,
1: sure.
0: We will know it came from us.
1: Yeah, they call it a Mount Weasel.
0: A Mountain Weasel?
1: Mount Weasel.
0: Yeah.
1: Yeah.
0: Yeah, one of those where you put a fake thing in, but these aren't fake. These are real.
1: Yeah, they're very real.
0: Yeah.
1: Real is death.
0: Okay.
1: Okay, so that's...
0: The Uncle Pat. I like the Uncle Pat.
1: Okay, sure. Okay, so we'll put this
0: one and a quarter ounce poutine, 2 ounces. We're never using poutine again, by the way, now that you burned it on the first episode.
1: Absolutely. I think it's...
0: Okay.
1: Because it represents the rich, grassy flavor,
0: sure,
1: of North
0: of,
1: Dakota
0: of his,
1: Hills.
0: Of his, where he came from. 2 ounce flat beer through rusty pipes, 1/2 ounce of grenadine, garnish with a dollar sign, serve in an old-fashioned glass on the rocks, and garnish with a half lime with a dollar sign carved into it.
1: But only this, only the rind.
0: Only the carved into the rind.
1: Sure.
0: Yep, that's the Uncle Pat.
1: Wow, so that
0: has been
1: Drink of the Episode.
0: Drink

0: scared. I would say he absolutely is scared.
1: It's a great line.
0: Absolutely.
1: Okay, we got a little time left. We need to talk about our web properties.
0: Sure.
1: And then we need to do Flare in the Air.
0: We do. We
1: yes.
0: do those two things.
1: Okay. So here's the deal with our web properties. So you may have been... actually, let's just roll. We prepared...
0: These aren't your grandpa's web properties.
1: These aren't your grandpa's web properties. We have prepared an outro, which we are going to play for you.
0: Now?
1: Oh, it's opening in iTunes. No. Okay. We have prepared an outro for you that will explain our web properties. And you let us know...
0: Is iTunes running right now?
1: Not anymore. It isn't.
0: Good.
1: Oh, is it needed for the...
0: Well, yeah, it's needed. Well, you can go to Spotbox, press stop on it.
1: I've fixed it.
0: Good.
1: Okay, here we go. Here's our... This will explain everything there is about the Earful websites.
2: 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You can contact us where?
0: Online?
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0: No, this is the bad version. 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
1: That was not a great version.
0: You have it on your phone, right?
1: What I like about that, though, is the Prominence Poker soundtrack in the background.
0: Okay, good.
1: Okay, here we go. Here's today's version, slightly sure. improved.
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2: And you can meet Tomo us at...
3: Convoy.
2: Convoy. Thank you.
0: So that's 40 seconds. We can get that down to 10.
1: It's long. I would say it's very long.
0: We can get that down to 10.
1: It doesn't need to be that long.
0: Let's get it down to 10.
1: Okay, well, let's try it right now. 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Hey.
0: Good timing. Good.
1: Was that 10 seconds?
0: On the nose.
1: Nice.
0: Yeah. Okay, great, great. Okay,
1: so what you'll notice there is a few things there that are worth noticing. One is we've changed our Twitter handle.
0: What isn't worth noticing?
1: Everything. We've changed our Twitter handle. It is no longer at Earful of Cocktail. It is now at Earful of.
0: Earful of.
1: We're genericizing it.
0: We're reaching our empire. By the way, you notice
1: the
0: street
1: was... We are founding the Earful of Empire.
0: The street, it's still brick street. It's cobblestone.
1: Wild again.
0: It's a wild again street.
1: There are some streets in New York that are still cobblestone.
0: It's interesting.
1: Like even
0: yeah.
1: at like Chelsea Market area, there are streets that are cobblestone. Absolutely.
0: By the way, I just want to show off something really I'm very happy with, and I need to visit.
1: Let's check the street view, though. Is it cobblestone in the street view? No, it is not cobblestone in the street view. So they have paved over it since the 80s.
0: So you see this street right here?
1: Sure. Our listeners can see it, too, I'm sure.
0: Yeah. This street that goes by a post office?
1: Yeah.
0: Molyneux Street. In
1: wow. That's amazing. Okay. So, yeah. So, things to notice. Earfulofcocktail.com is a new website, which is available on the internet, now available over HTTPS.
0: So, please check your certificate. Make sure it's
1: yep.
0: matches ours.
1: Yep. Check that out. You get a secure connection. If you don't get a secure connection, something's wrong. There's someone trying to, you know, steal your communications with us.
0: We had a lot of trouble with our last website, Man in the Middle attacks, and people,
1: all over the place.
0: People are releasing bad apps.
1: Yep. Yep. People would deceive other people into thinking that they were on the Earful website, and they weren't.
0: And if you listened to the Earful of Convoy and you heard a bad app at any point on our website,
1: that was a man in the middle
0: almost
1: attack.
0: Almost surely a man yep. in the middle attack.
1: Yep. So anyway, earfulofcocktail.com is now a switcher. You can switch between the two sites. That's pretty cool.
0: Do you think man in the middle should be revised for being gendered?
1: No, it should be attacker in the middle.
0: Yeah, I mean, or do you think it should be woman in the middle?
1: Or thing in the middle?
0: Thing in the middle, yes.
1: T-I-M? T-I-T-M?
0: Zim?
1: It's T-I-T-M? Titum?
0: Titum.
1: Titum.
0: Exactly.
1: Thing in the middle.
0: Thing in the middle.
1: Zing in the middle.
0: Zinga.
1: Zinga in the middle.
0: Okay, so yeah, so we have a new website. In our old website, it links a new website. A new website links the old website. We have a lot of links.
1: They all link all around.
0: They all link all around. They're great. It's we got the web stuff. So yeah, any complaints? Staff at Earful of Cock.

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1: Yep. The iTunes feed remains the same. The RSS feed, that's all the same. You'll get everything in the same feed. If you update your feed, you'll notice that it now says Earful of Convoy / Cocktail.
0: So, okay, before we do a flare in the air.
1: Okay. Wait, good, because I need a little time here.
0: Sure. Is there really much more we can pick apart about the kind of overall guts of this episode?
1: This episode is about establishing Brian Flanagan as an ambitious individual.
0: Well, I mean, the thing
1: I would say that's the primary purpose of these 5 minutes.
0: The thing that's impressive, the thing that is kind of, I think, special, is the fact that it's such a long bus ride.
1: It's dangerous there.
0: Yeah.
1: It's such a long bus ride.
0: Like, that's the thing. You see this.
1: Sure. I mean, he's going from North Dakota to New York, so.
0: But why? Why? Like, we see the wild again, minor key, and we go into night. And it's a beautiful night shot. And then we see him reading a book at night, How to Turn Your Idea into $1 Million, next to sleeping people.
1: Some of you have seen my TEDx talk about how I read a book at night.
0: Oh, great. Is that how you got that sweet
1: Lamborghini?
0: Mercedes? Lamborghini, yeah. Yeah. And you keep your books in your garage.
1: I do. I got a lot of books.
0: Yeah. We should have him on. Let's have Ty Lopez on.
1: To talk about Tom Cruise's books?
0: Absolutely. I think having
1: I feel like Ty Lopez and Brian Flanagan share a lot of characteristics with each other.
0: I mean, having a success expert on the show, I think
1: it
0: would help us understand the mindset of a successful man like
1: Brian Flanagan.
0: Yeah,
1: that does sound pretty good. I'm sure we could reach out to Ty Lopez's publicist.
0: Yeah. See, he's...
1: Is that a moving company bus called Circus?
0: Circus. Is that a fake-out? We see him nod his head like he's tired, but he's not tired. He's, in fact, limbering his neck.
1: Wow.
0: Is that intentionally the scene?
1: I think they just told him, sit in this seat and look
0: sure,
1: charismatic.
0: But they put that in the final cut. It's a scene where you say, like, he stayed up all night reading.
1: Sure.
0: He gets to New York, and then you see, oh, look.
1: He's tired? No, he's not. He's exactly. Into it. He's going. He's ready to go.
0: I think so. I think that absolutely...
1: He belongs here.
0: Yeah.
1: Yeah, I agree.
0: Yeah.
1: Okay, it is time for Flare in the Air.

0: Something would be. Oh.
1: This is the sound of. Well, this is the part of the show where we take the veritable Flair's
0: like
1: eye view.
0: Flair's eye view. Yeah.
1: So as a bartender like Brian Flanagan is at a bar doing Flair bartending, and he's throwing the bottle up in the air and other accoutrements up in the air. Imagine looking down from that vantage and you see everything. You see it. It's like being in a helicopter, but it is just being thrown ahead, and it gives you kind of a perspective on the movie. And in this, we actually take the Flair's eye view, veritably, and we judge the movie in a few different regards. We assess the movie on our patented scale.
0: Mm.
1: I'm gonna cough right now.
0: It's okay. We're all ASMRing out right now. So
1: yeah. Oh, you getting those good goose pimples?
0: Oh, a little tingle. Yeah.
1: Got goose pimples in the brain. 13,000 views.
0: People like sound effects. How many glasses are you pouring?
1: Do you think it was actually done? Do you think it's a performance?
0: I'm guessing a lot of this is repeated things.
1: But it's not the same one over and over again.
0: I'm tempted to switch to this one.
1: No. You okay, one per hour. Right, right. And you commit to it.
0: We'll, all right, next step. Next step, we'll try that other one.
1: But yeah, this is the sound of Flair.
0: The sound of Flair. The sound of pouring Flair. So we, in this segment, if you're not familiar, what we do is we go and we rate the movie as a whole. So sure. How good is this movie as a whole? This is actually, I should have thought more about what my ratings are going to be.
1: Well, that's what we do.
0: The movie as a whole. Then we have the movie up until this point, which in this case will just be the first 5 minutes. And then we have a rating for this 5 minutes.
1: Yes.
0: Yes. So, okay, movie as a whole. This is really tough.
1: Sure.
0: All right. Ooh.
1: Full scale.
0: Okay.
1: No halvesies.
0: Yeah. Are we ready? Yeah, full. It has to be, one through five, no half stars, the mean, the median, and the mode all have to be 2.5.
1: Yeah, we have statisticians.
0: We learned during Airflow Convoy, it's actually possible to get pretty close to that. So,
1: we learned it's possible.
0: We learned it's possible.
1: We did a
0: I think with this
1: a series
0: movie,
1: of interesting lemmas.
0: We proved it.
1: Yeah.
0: Mathematically. So I believe with this movie, actually, we have a much better chance of getting close. So,
1: Because it's not as good.
0: And we got close with Convoy, yeah, because it's probably going to average out to about a 2.5, but I don't want to bias anything. Okay, the movie as a whole. Ready?
1: Well, it would be three, though, because it's 1, 2, 3, 4, 5, so the middle is 3. Yeah. 1, 2, 3, 4, 5, 3. Yeah, exactly. It shouldn't be 2.5, it should be 3, right? What is that from?
0: This is also flipping people off. Just
1: there's
0: a different form of that. Here, we'll do this one too. There we go.
1: Yeah,
0: we got European. We got Italian.
1: No, Italian's this.
0: We got British.
1: Yeah, no, that's victory.
0: We got American.
1: It's victory.
0: Oh, sorry.
1: Yeah. Okay. All right. So movie as a whole.
0: Ready? Three, two, one. Three stars. See, there we go. We're already at 2.5. That was very impressive.
1: Well, I still say three is right.
0: I said three. You said two. It averages out to 2.5.
1: No, but 1, 2, 3, 4, 5.
0: Oh, you mean what our target is for the mean,
1: yes,
0: median, mode?
1: Yes.
0: Well, but zero is possible too.
1: No, that's one. Isn't it?
0: Well, by the official rules, it's 1 through 5. But unofficially, you know, we could do 0 stars if we wanted to.
1: We can also do 6, though.
0: No, never.
1: Okay. Okay.
0: Okay. So, 2 and 3. Okay, I said 3 stars. You said 2.
1: Yeah.
0: Not a 1 star? Okay. Interesting. All right. Movie up until this point.
1: Okay.
0: Ready? Three, two, one. Two stars. 5 stars.
1: I think this is as good as the movie gets.
0: Uh-oh. Is the transmitter hot again?
1: Yeah. We need to cool it down a bit.
0: Okay.
1: Okay. And
0: this 5 minutes, ready?
1: Which is
0: roughly,
1: so
0: ready?
1: You said
0: I said 2 stars.
1: Okay.
0: For movie up until this point.
1: Sure.
0: Three, two, one, five stars.
1: How is if it's
0: when judged on its own? It's a little different than when judged as the opening to a movie.
1: Okay, that's interesting. Well, it is an opening to a movie.
0: I know, but if you
1: what is going? Okay, kill it.
2: A young American.
1: What just happened? Okay, that was Flair in the air.
0: That was flying in the air. We need to get a YouTube Red subscription so we can avoid...
1: Yeah, you have one of those.
0: ...any issues.
1: Okay, so, by the way, you agree with this?
0: Can't read what that said. Oh yeah. Is it on? You have it there, or is it
1: just,
0: here?
1: Just pulled up on your
0: on
1: opinion.
0: The on the site with the issues.
1: Yeah, eBalance World.
2: Be careful.
0: Okay.
1: Yeah. So, any other closing thoughts here before we wrap up?
0: Closing thoughts. You don't have to go home.
2: Same old Uncle Pat.
0: But you can't stay here. Closing thoughts. I think this was a good, character setup for Brian Flanagan. Don't think it accomplished that much else. I think there was far more happening than the first 5 minutes of Convoy.
1: Yeah.
0: I feel like there was actually less stuff to pick apart.
1: We could have talked a lot more about this. I think it picked apart great.
0: Sure.
1: I think there's
0: not bad.
1: There's a lot to talk about masculinity, imperialism.
0: There was that, yes.
1: Just basically greed, force, and I think I would say this, there are no finer 5 minutes as an introduction to Cocktail than these 5 minutes.
0: Okay, you know what? I'll update my my scores.
1: Okay, great. Very good. For all you out there, when you're throwing those glasses high, keep your eyes on the merchandise.
0: Keep your eyes on the prize.
1: And don't spill it, because that's where the profit comes from.
0: Is that what he says?
1: This is just old folk wisdom.
0: All right.
1: Till next time.
0: Till next time, let's hippie hippie shake.
3: Cocktails, darling.
4: Well, maybe some fruit cocktail then.

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Oh, I'll have a martini, please. Oh, say, isn't that a pretty little drink?

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I never drink three martinis.

come together and explore the contemporary and traditional music and culture of Southwest Louisiana and Texas. I'm your Zydeco lady, Lola Love. 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

Welcome to the Zydeco Workout, y'all. It's your Zydeco lady, Lola Love. I was out last week. I was in Louisiana, but now I'm back in the Bay, y'all. I missed y'all. You, baby, and you know it's true. I got a great show lined up, y'all. But keep this number handy in case you want to, you know, you want to play something. You want me to play something or dedicate a song, a shout out. 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

You are listening to the absolute and sizzling hot sounds of the Zydeco Workout featuring Lola Love, uniting the Zydeco Nation. Yes, indeed. Got a great show lined up for you, y'all. This weekend, we are attending the Bill Pickett Invitational Rodeo. Are you? Looking forward to that event, y'all, in Castor Valley. But we will talk more about that shortly.

Yes, indeed. Welcome to the Zotica Workout, y'all. It's your Zotica lady, Lola Love. I was out last week. I was in Louisiana. I was out there attending the LeBeau Zotica Festival in LeBeau, Louisiana, also known as Washington, Louisiana. Oh, my gosh. Oh, my gosh. Had such an amazing time. As, you know, I am not surprised. I've been back to LeBeau several times, but I had not been back in at least 4 years. And I enjoyed the food. Let me tell you, the food was amazing. I enjoyed the food, the people, and oh, the music. Nothing like that live Zotica music, y'all. Nothing like it in the world. And of course, I had to put my phone down. I had to put my camera down because I wanted to enjoy that music. So your Zotica lady was out there shaking a leg. Yes, indeed. But thank you for joining us, y'all. It's your Zotica lady, Lola Love, right here at KZSU Stanford 90.1 FM. Doing the Zotica Workout as we do every Saturday evening, 7 to 9 p.m. Pacific, y'all.

Indeed, yes, indeed. It's your Zotico lady, Lola Love. And this is the Zotico Workout, y'all. 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

in LeBeau, Washington, Opelousas, LaTelle, Karen Crow, Lafayette. Oh my gosh. Had a fabulous time. Thank you so much for your hospitality and your music and your food.

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All weekend long, July 11th and 12th in Castro Valley. And in Los Angeles, July 18th and 19th. And I will be there tomorrow, y'all. Ooh. Big shout out to my Oakland Black Cowboys. I know y'all will be there.

Let me let you know what we just heard. In the background, the late, great Bojack and the Zydeco High Rollers with Bojack Boogie. We also heard from Corey Ledet and his Zydeco band with Zydeco Bush Hog. Mr. Nathan Williams Sr. and the Zydeco Cha-Chas with Let's Go. And we started off the Zydeco workout with Mr. Jeffrey Broussard and the Creole Cowboys with My Baby Left Me. You are tuned in to the Zydeco Workout. I'm your Zydeco lady, Lola Love. And we're going to be here till 9 o'clock playing all this good Zydeco music for you. 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What you say now, Gino?

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And again, we're here till 9 o'clock this evening. Thank you for joining us, y'all.

my goodness. Can we talk about Jake Paul just for a moment? He put on an amazing show. Oh, my gosh. And I, you know, this was in the LaBeouf's Attico Festival. I did capture a few images and video clips.

If you're just tuning in, I was giving a recap of the LaBelle's Attica Festival. 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What you say, Nate?

0: Friend.
1: Yeah, ça dit pour les dits de la bite des chiens. 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

Ladies and gentlemen, I do want to send a big shout out to our good friend Gabrielle Deculus. 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

shout out to you, Gabriel Deculus, for hosting the NOLA Zydeco Festival and for representing the Zydeco Nation at the Essence Festival. Big, big job. Great job there. Thank you so much, y'all. And I haven't heard this song in such a long time.

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You're listening to the Zotico Workout right here at KZSU Stanford 90.1 FM. And I'm your Zotico lady, Lola Love, feeling good after a reset in Louisiana, y'all. My goodness, I've had a tough year already. But nothing a little Zotico music and good food in Louisiana won't fix, y'all. My goodness. I definitely feel good tonight.

if you've been following me on social media, you will know that I have had a tough year. My grandmother passed away earlier in the year. Had some health issues and a lot of stuff going on, a lot of drama, both at work and at home. And yeah, it's been tough. So when I tell you that I had to go to Louisiana to get out of this area to just reset, I am just, it's real talk. Had to get out of the area and enjoy that good food and hang out with some friends and just, you know, low-key just enjoy. And I had a great time, y'all. So I encourage you to reconnect wherever or whatever that means to you. Reconnect. Get some space and enjoy. Enjoy this life, because although there's some crazy things going on in this world, there is still some good people out there.

0: Yes, indeed. I feel so much better now, coming back from Louisiana, so well rested.
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0: Always remembering our legends right here on the Zydeco Workout. 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

I don't know if you believe in signs, but I believe in signs. And when I arrived at the Baton Rouge Airport in Louisiana, there was a huge display of Louisiana Music Hall of Fame inductees. And in that was a big image of Clifton Chenier, the king of Zydeco music. And as I was passing by, it just flashed on the screen as if to welcome me to Louisiana. Well, that's the way I'm going to take it, y'all. Had a great time, y'all. Looking forward to...

entry time is happening right now. I don't have the dates with me, but I know that entry period started last week. Yes. So if

This is the Southern Soul and Blues segment of the Zydeco Workout, and I'm your Zydeco lady, Lola Love. We do the Zydeco Workout Saturday evening, 7 to 9 p.m. Pacific. Thank you for joining us. Want to remind all my artists out there, if you are interested in submitting your project for Grammy consideration, please talk to me ASAP. Because the online entry period has started on July 7th, and it runs through August 21st. And that is for projects that were released from August 31st, 2025 through August 28th, 2026. And again, the online entry period started July 7th and it goes through August 21st. It is a lengthy project, lengthy process. So if you need assistance, please talk to me ASAP.

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Are you just tuning in? 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Bang.

I will be back in the fall. Yes. Yes, indeed. Had a fabulous time in the Louisiana area just last week. Had a great time. 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

0: music. 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So,
1: change your mind.
0: I nearly lost it when J. Paul sang this song because it took me all the way back. All right.

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0: And did I tell you that?

Bill Pickett Invitational Rodeo tomorrow, Sunday, July 12th. That is taking place at the Roll Ranch Rodeo Park in Castro Valley, California. Show starts at 2:30, y'all. See you then. And it's time for me to hit the highway, y'all. Thanks again for tuning in. We'll be back next Saturday, same time, same place, 7 to 9 p.m. Pacific. If you missed any part of this program, visit us at ZotticoEvents.com, part of the Zotico Historical and Preservation Society.

ladies and gentlemen, and for those calling in and asking, who is that in the background? That is none other than Bonton Mark St. Mary, who's in the Sacramento area. He is performing. He is the one that has been holding it down for California, one of the Zydeco artists that has been holding it down here in California, y'all. Mr. Bonton Mark St. Mary from the Lake Charles, Louisiana area, y'all.

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Hello, hello, hello. It's just a little bit after the top of the hour. You're listening to The Vinyl Frontier. I'm your host, Lyric, accompanied by my co-host, Will. And what you guys just heard there was Boston's Long Time off of their self-titled album. And up next is a personal favorite of mine and a still very popular song, Elephant by Tame Impala off of Lonerism.

What you guys just heard was The White Stripes' Little Bird off of Distigil. I do not know how to pronounce that. This is the first time I've heard or I've been listening to that album. And it was suggested by my brother, Miles, who just turned 21 today. Big shout out to my older brother. But anyway, up next, I'm going to play another great song, Rush's 2112, off of a live compilation of their best tracks performed live.

0: Athena Academy is a nonprofit private school devoted to teaching students with the gift of dyslexia. 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
1: Thank you, Will, for that PSA. What you guys just heard was the Rolling Stones' Heartbreaker off of Goat's Head Soup. And up next, another personal favorite of mine, and I have a lot of them, Daft Punk's Get Lucky, featuring Pharrell Williams off of Random Access Memories.

What you guys just heard there was Geese's 100 Horses off of Getting Killed, and up next is the Beatles' Lucy in the Sky with Diamonds off of Sgt. Pepper's Lonely Heart Club Band.

Looks like we have a little technical difficulties with the Beatles, so I'm going to go ahead and switch it to Gorillaz on Melancholy Hill off of Plastic Beach.

0: Robert Harrison is an emeritus professor of French and Italian literature at Stanford. Friday afternoons at 1, Professor Harrison hosts the thought-provoking program entitled Opinions. 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
1: Thank you, Will. Once again, what you guys just heard was Gorillaz on Melancholy Hill. And up next is King Gizzard and the Lizard Wizard's Rattlesnake off of Flying Microtonal Banana.

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1: Thank you, Will. What you guys just heard was King Gizzard and the Lizard Wizard's Rattlesnake off of Flying Microtonal Banana, and up next is Foo Fighters. This is a call off their self-titled album.

That was Gang of Four's Ether off of Entertainment. And sadly, it's that time of the night again where I have to say goodbye to all of you wonderful listeners. Thank you for listening to my show. This was The Vinyl Frontier. I'm your host, Lyric, accompanied by my friend Will and my brother Miles for his 21st birthday. Another shout out to him. And I'm going to leave you guys off with two more songs. First is Fontaine's DC, Skintifia, off of Skintifia. And then to top it off is Mac DeMarco's Bozah off of Two. Thanks again.

So it looks like I actually don't have enough time to fit in one more song, but I want to thank you guys again for tuning in to The Vinyl Frontier on KZSU Stanford. I'm your host, Lyric, and thank you again. Have a great night.

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2: 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I'm Mark Molyneux. This is the Henry George Program, show all about land, policy, and politics. Today in the program, we have on Daniel Wortel London to talk about his new book, The Menace of Prosperity, New York City and the Struggle for Economic Development, 1865 to 1981. We have a dense conversation about this book, and there's a lot to talk about. This is a book about 100 years of urban economics, the ideology of urban economics, the Georgist movement, the moderation of the Georgist movement, it being undermined by homeownership and sprawl. We talk about boom-bust cycles. We talk about geographic rifts in urban politics. There's a lot we talk about. So without further ado, let's just get into things. So Daniel, thanks so much for being here today.
3: Thanks so much for having me.
2: So the book is The Menace of Prosperity, New York City and the Struggle for Economic Development, 1865 to 1981. And I think this is a fascinating book for a number of reasons. I'd say personally, any book that is a history that delves into the history of ideological transformations is especially something I want to read. Obviously, the fact that it's dealing with the Georgist movement and the aftermath, its shortcomings, the way it evolved is interesting. But as far as I think it deals with the issues of modern urban issues, modern cities, modern governance, I think so often people frame cities, the issues that happened within the last couple decades, maybe as far back as the 1960s, that's when it all went wrong. And I think, you know, getting a scope that goes back this previous century, you can learn so much from, I guess, what was already an urban issue in 1870. And I guess maybe I'll start with that. I think, you know, with this framing, we start with 1870. What would you say as far, what is the most important things that someone could probably take away from? And just, you know, I guess what people who may not know, you know, should have the context to know how different it was.
3: Well, I think, you know, in some ways, it's important to highlight the similarities and the differences. I mean, in some ways, the similarity is that New York City was in fiscal crisis, or on the verge of fiscal crisis in the 1870s, like it would later in the 1970s. And like many people always freak about, you know, the city going bankrupt today. I think the reason for it going bankrupt in the 1870s was because of issues related to real estate speculation, financialization, concerns about inequality were rampant. So all these things are kind of similar. I think what was different is that the city was really on its own in a way that it wasn't in later periods. It didn't have a federal government coming to bail it out. It didn't have a huge corporate or banking sector to the extent it would later that would provide an alternative source of revenue. So in the 1870s, the field was sort of open as people were trying to interpret why New York went bankrupt then. They were a little more free in some ways to pick from new alternatives and new explanations. And it was at a time when there was a big sort of backlog of radical diagnoses and prescriptions in the wings from a lot of working class people, from a lot of reformers, Henry George being amongst them. So I think that's one thing that stands out to me as difference. There was just a lot more options that were open in some ways because the city didn't have these alternative sources of support.
2: I think if you drill down into kind of the political weighing, who are the players and what do they bring to the table? The first, you know, kind of narrative arc of the book is about Tammany and its, you know, major run for fiscal or just urban investment, largely at the hands of landowners. And what was interesting, like, here is it, I think when you say landowners now, this feels like a very big tent. Everything is connected. It draws from a base. Whereas at the time, this was a tiny kind of, I don't know if you call it cabal, but a powerful, as far or at least rich, but they were a very kind of isolated block without really a larger base to draw on. And I think that's so, it's so interesting how this was, you know, still a viable political block. It still did things and it still, you know, made a lot of major investments. I think the transition from the small land owning minority to I guess, the larger landowning base. It's certainly a major difference to look at it in the 1870s.
3: Yeah. No, I think, you know, what you start getting by the early 20th century is a great increase in real estate investments through different kind of instruments. I mean, the mortgage bond is one of these things. You see new kinds of actors getting involved in real estate, new kinds of banking institutions, and many more actors start getting what one reformer called a stake in congestion, sort of a stake in increased real estate values. Because if the bank depends on real estate for growth, then that means by extension, all of the people who the bank loans to kind of depend on that real estate growth as well, or else the bank is going to collapse. That wasn't as much the case in the 1870s. The real estate sector was a little more insulated and in some ways a little more vulnerable to people saying, you know, these guys are monopolists, they're corrupt, we need to think of an alternative. It became a lot harder to chuck off landlords by the 1920s and 30s when you got a lot more of the economy invested in these guys.
2: I think that's a pattern in the book that I think the major thread of the book, the conflict that it deals with, is the fact we want growth, we want prosperity, we want this kind of rising base, we want money, we want investment. And I think when the times are good, the booms, it's fantastic when you get all this investment in everything from railroads to public parks to other infrastructure, but the busts are bad. And I think we have not really experienced firsthand how bad a bust was in a 19th century context. You know, we live in a Keynesian world where the busts are much more insulated. And I think that's, you know, the early bust, when things go bad, you know, there isn't a backstop. And, you know, people really do go belly up, banks go belly up, institutions go belly up. And I suppose if you're just kind of, yeah, maybe a bit more about the context of just how bad were these busts. And I think everyone from, you know, early reformers, you know, Henry George himself, the subtitle to his book was about the booms and busts, you know, how to stop the industrial cycles, and land speculation was a big part of it. I think we can definitely get more into how this kind of evolves in the 20th century, but say a bit more about just, you know, how people really were so badly affected by these busts.
3: Yeah. Well, I mean, one out of five American cities were bankrupt during the 1870s fiscal crisis. This was a huge swath of American cities. And the sort of national cause was this bankruptcy of a railroad, and there was various stock machinations, et cetera. But what this meant is a bank grows bankrupt. Cities need to call in their money. They need to pay back the banks for various debts. The cities can't do that. And a lot of these political machines, like Tammany, sort of relied on municipal jobs to keep their base happy. And a lot of the new immigrants, the Irish and, you know, Irish folks, et cetera, relied on these jobs. And when municipal jobs were dry, when the private sector wasn't hiring, and there was no welfare state to pick up the slack or Keynesian remedies to pick up the slack. It was incredibly, enormous human toll. And adding to it was this kind of, I mean, you could call it a kind of cultural stigma. I mean, you know, this is the high point of American producerism, the idea that, you know, the independent citizen, the self-owning citizen is the best contributor to the Republic. And productive industry is the backbone of the Republic. And if you're seeing all these jobs fall apart, if you can't support your family, I mean, there's such a crisis of masculinity. There's a crisis of the wage earner, the crisis of American character. All of that's wrapped up in this 1870s depression. And it makes it, I think, a lot more of a psychic blow than it might be even later.
4: Daniel, one thing in your book that you talk about is the reaction to that panic of 73 is, and Robin Einhorn's work also talks about this, is the institution of debt limitations by states to prevent the type of investment in speculative improvements like railroads, canals, all these types of things. And so my question for you is, you trace a kind of the fiscal republicanism of an interest in municipal enterprise. And I wonder how much of those limitations on infrastructure improvements may have had the effect of, you know, well, trying to, you know, in some cases fiscal conservatism, in some cases trying to rein in speculation, but also would they have limited that potential for municipal enterprise, which really starts to fade after that period. Something was unresolved. I couldn't seem to find that one.
3: Yeah. Well, I think a lot of municipal ownership advocates wanted increased debt limits because they still wanted to be able to build subways, build new power plants, utilities, what have you. But I think they wanted much stricter control over what that expenditure would be on. And in the 1870s, the municipal ownership movement had not really quite begun in the United States. The focus was much more on constraining the bad guys. And the bad guys for many sort of citizens was this kind of these corrupt city governments that were spending money on railroads and speculative improvements that would only benefit a few cronies. And they wanted to cut that out. And once you got the municipal ownership movement sort of becoming stronger in their 1890s, some of those folks said we should, you know, undo those limits. You know, the main barrier to municipal ownership in the U.S. in some ways was the presence of growth through debt. I think the ability of cities to buy time by going into debt and, you know, saying we'll just get more revenue by, you know, building a subway through debt and let the private sector do it rather than, you know, just earn money through our own revenue, through our own profits. I think a lot, they were more interested in the easy way out. And in Europe, where you had all these experiments in municipal ownership, you actually saw the governments investing in profit-earning enterprises. They were very interested in making investments that would earn an immediate profit to the city. And in American cities, when they were going into debt, they were going into debt for things like streets and parks and improvements that would raise real estate values, but it wouldn't directly earn revenue for the city. It would do it only through taxation. Like it would raise land values and then they would tax that. So the cities went into debt to promote real estate growth as a substitute for earning revenue on their own accord through sort of profitable municipal ownership. So I do think you're sort of right that I think debt made the option of municipal ownership in some ways a little less, I think there was, it put a little less pressure on that as an alternative.
4: Yeah, it's just interesting you talk about the, you know, streets, parks, these are universal public goods. We're not charging people to use them. Maybe for the case of congestion pricing, maybe we should in certain circumstances. Yeah. But I'm wondering is that debt limitation? It seems like it forced a type of a scarcity trade off where because you couldn't run operational debts that could turn into profits, advocates had to focus on those investments and that narrowed that potential universe. And so that was pretty interesting to me. And then it also just the tensions that are there in, of saying because we're not going to, the profits belong to the private sector. I think there's an opponent of, I can't remember locate whether it was in the Edwardian period or the 30s or if it was the 60s, but there are opponents of this oftentimes from the real estate sector said, you know, I think it was Mario Cuomo actually said that it was, you know, profits do not belong to the public, they belong to the private sector. And
3: that's right.
4: And that, that just, you know, for the subway, for housing, for any of these utilities, that just taking that option off the table, it just seemed to give the city so much less fiscal room where, you know, those aren't taxes, they are rates. And because of that, they can kind of be more flexible, be more dynamic than they would have just a tax base, which is just very tight, you know, in terms of politically changing things.
3: Absolutely. Yeah. No, I mean, I think, when the municipal ownership movement was at its height, people were saying, you know, the city should be a business. But what they meant by that is the city should be earning revenue. You know, it represents the people. We have these common resources. Let's make the most use out of it. Reinvest people's use of the resources into things we all agree on. And that ultimately was sidelined in favor of this more, you know, we'll tax the private sector. And the public sector's job should be to promote that private sector in just the hope that the increased taxes will, you know, pay for the losers in this economy, basically.
2: It's interesting. I mean, I think as far as how you manage growth, how it is in the public sector, the private sector, and how it's sustainable, I mean, the franchise model was present at the beginning. There was, you know, private railways, streetcar companies, and so on working on public land. But even from the beginning, the question is, was this really giving the proper return? And there was, as you note, a limitation on a cap of how much that the franchises could even pull in, which I think certainly, you know, if you have money leaking away to private hands, it makes it very hard to invest if the public, you know, takes costs but doesn't get its return. And I think that's, you know, one major aspect that made municipal ownership, you know, workable, as opposed to, like, is the franchise model working or something. I think there's also the issue you bring up of, you know, is there, you know, financial, you know, shenanigans as far as what's called, like, overinvestment to hide profits or someone. I mean, in a lot of ways, I mean, I look back and say, like, you know, I certainly look at the fact that the municipal railways ran a lot of trains and everything. They seem to work in some sense, but they were also disliked, or at least seen as incomplete. You might get more into, yeah, I guess, municipal ownership, what they kind of saw as the shortcomings and what they wanted to remedy here.
3: Yeah. Well, I mean, you know, some of these abuses that they saw the private franchises doing, I mean, they're basically hiding their amount of profits so that the city isn't taxing them at their fair value. So often these franchises are getting, you know, enormous windfalls from the city for having exclusive right to run a railroad on the street or to provide power. And then the city's not getting its fair share. There's problems with service, you know, on the one hand, just high costs, but also a lot of the companies, for transit companies, for example, they don't want to expand into the outer boroughs because they know they make money based on congestion. So they just stick to where there's already a lot of people, and that doesn't help, you know, settle the outer boroughs or whatnot. So, I mean, there were a lot of these criticisms. Ultimately, though, there was this divide between, are we trying to own these utilities for the taxes and profits they could raise, or the amount of service, the quality service they can provide? And there was somewhat of a tension between those. You know, if you're going to run the subway at very low rates, it might not pull in as much revenue for the city. And ultimately, the city decided to, you know, we're going to try to promote low fares, even when it does provide a municipally owned line later on in the 20s, it keeps the fares very low. And that becomes somewhat of a fiscal burden for the city. Again, the hope is that by keeping the fares low, it'll increase land values in the outer boroughs and, you know, bring in more tax revenue as the system expands. But that's sort of a risky calculus, and it doesn't always pay its own way.
2: Yeah, it's interesting. I think that people to this day, I still say that there is a kind of virtuous cycle you can make of investing in transportation infrastructure and then recapturing it. But it's very, from the beginning, you might see kind of a shot in the arm of what you like, the dual contracts of going out to the periphery, building all these lines for new lands. But almost from the beginning, this was never really a sustainable model. It was down zoned from the beginning. It had very expensive local infrastructure, such as roadways you had to build. But then on top of it, almost immediately, there were carve outs as far as under assessing the peripheral lands. And this was made up by finding other forms of revenue. But certainly as a sustainable growth model, this peripheral sprawl, even with rail, certainly did not, you know, did not even seem like it could be sustainable from the early moments.
3: Yeah. No, I mean, very early on, the outer boroughs were being protected informally and later formally through zoning and whatnot from sort of very dense development. And there were some planners who were warning that, you know, you need a certain amount of density around a subway station for that station to sort of earn its keep. But that was, argument was very much swamped out by the amount of people who wanted small homes, you know, even in the 1910s and 20s. Yeah.
4: Yeah, I mean, you mentioned that, and there's a quote there from a one of George's acolytes in the 1890s that I found in the book that I really appreciated. And he said, you know, this is Felix Adler. He says, you know, I see the people, there are 5 million, 10 million spread out over the great area beyond the rivers, dwelling in peace and contentment in homes that are worthy of the name. I see not one city hall, business section of the city in one place and living sections around it. I see many town halls, each of them surrounded by a cluster of buildings, a library, a branch museum, a minor courthouse, halls where the district may meet for political and other poses, the great club of democracy. And that's a beautiful vision. And in some ways, we've actually achieved that. But mm-hmm. I think what your book shows is that we achieved it through a lot of debt and speculation, and we've created a built environment that is obviously not working for a lot of people in the meantime. Mm-hmm. So I wonder, like, in the sense that the Georgists, those original Georgists, had a vision that was tenure and form focused. They wanted small homes spread out. But as we see it, is that that vision of what they wanted sowed the seeds of dispersion that led to kind of a continued fiscal transfers to landowners, to dispersion that undermined the city that in a lot of ways. And I just wonder sometimes if the value of the tenure and the form that kind of led them to making decisions on where the Queens or parts of, you know, outer Brooklyn, what that should look like, that might undermine the fiscal sustainability of the subway system or utilities or some of these other things.
3: Yeah. Well, I mean, I think, you know, on the one hand, some of these blind spots, like you're saying, is this, there's a focus on tenure, a focus on ownership, and some that blinds them in some ways to whether, you know, small homes could be a fiscal loser ultimately. But I think there's also the Georgists were not really focused on what kind of economy the city should have. And what you start getting in the 1920s is this growth of this corporate financial sector in the city that's based on unlimited speculative growth in the city. They're just assuming the city is going to grow by leaps and bounds. And you get, on the one hand, this enormous investment in sort of the central city growth with all these new jobs, these new skyscrapers coming out. But then, like you're saying, there's a kind of lack of vertical growth, at least in the outer boroughs. They're sort of stuck in amber as these small homes. And that just raises the land values in many ways. And what you got from some voices by the 20s and 30s were people like Lewis Mumford, who are saying, rather than concentrate our development around the corporate financial sector and focus on a few cities as our growth model, we should be focused on this kind of regional growth of cities across the state, across the landscape, of many small and mid-sized cities having a different kind of economy around local resource, built around local resources. And I think the hope there is you can have your small homes, but the land values will be stable. There's not going to be a huge growth in population. There's not going to be a huge growth need for a huge growth of infrastructure there. And that model of sort of focusing on stability is not what happens in the 20s in New York. And so, you know, you get this this kind of tough paradox where there's, you know, huge growth in these small suburbs, these small homes in the city, and at the same time, a huge growth in the corporate financial sector in Manhattan. And the city can't handle the costs of both providing for those new suburbanites and also, you know, trying to meet the needs of banks for, you know, once those banks start worrying and need to call in their loans, those small homes, you know, are not paying for the city to pay back the banks, basically. So it doesn't become replicable.
2: Yeah, the title of the book is The Menace of Prosperity, and I've seen a Georgist article in the past, I think from the 1900s, called The Menace of High Land Values, and that's just a recurring thread of high land values. And I think, you know, George himself would not necessarily say high land values are bad. They're a sign of wealth in a city, but it's bad if the populace doesn't benefit from them, if it flows to private hands. It's certainly bad, and it's certainly bad if they are speculative froth that, you know, is not a sustainable form of a of an urban core. And I think that's, you know, as far as the ideological evolution of the Georgist and others, but you, which you first called the Fiscal Republicans, which is the era of George working himself, to the Fiscal Corporatists who came later. And I think if I were to say kind of what differentiates the two, the latter perhaps is more moderate and pragmatist as far as, you know, how they deal with, you know, landowners and everything else. One thread in particular, you say that George, as he was, you know, he wanted confiscatory land value taxes, and the latter, I think they wanted to recapture some value, but it certainly was not taking back the bulk mm-hmm. of the land value to the people. And I guess, do you think that this was just a matter of moderation, or do you think there was kind of something more ideological moving on that moved people away from, I guess, bringing back this public wealth to the people, as opposed to, you know, letting the landowners have some and just recapturing some and to keep this engine going?
3: Well, I think the distinction is that, for me, the more radical Georgists wanted to lower land values, whatever its effect on public revenue. I think they saw high land values as a threat to prosperity by making it harder to build new homes, to build factories. And, you know, maybe you could tax that and it would have some benefit to the public, but their priority was keeping the values low. I think what you got by the early 20th century was this newer generation of progressive reformers who actually wanted the public sector to get larger, who wanted a big welfare state, who wanted more expenditures, and they wanted to make sure that land values rose. You know, maybe they certainly wanted to curb excesses, as they would see it, and they wanted to make sure land values reflected some real value, at least, you know, some of the better ones of them. But they wanted to grow those land values and then tax it to the maximum extent and return it to the public in that way. So I think, you know, in some ways this was a very, you know, noble intention, but it created an alignment between real estate actors and the public sector in a way that would, you know, have a lot of consequences down the line. And it also created a lot of opportunities for corruption once both landowners and the, you know, the public sector were realizing, oh, we got to keep these land values up so we look good for the banks, for example.
2: Although when you say to lower land values, I suppose it's a question of what does that mean? How is that done? Mm-hmm. Is it an anti-urban form? Because I think, you know, there certainly were, in the larger scope of, you know, let's say the Georgist movement, anti-urban reformers. Frank Lloyd Wright was one of the biggest ones. He wanted to kind of bulldoze everything and have just sprawling suburbs in every direction. George himself, he was a kind of a varied and interesting thinker. He certainly really almost had a futurist, you know, the solar punk city or whatever. But I think as far as it, you know, goes, certainly low land prices, of the idea that you would, you know, pay your dues for using land. He certainly seemed to have some affection for the rugged homestead, but he also had an affection for the kind of heavily developed city. And I don't know if he was really hopping from thread to thread, but it is a tension that I think always existed in the movements. And as far as the suburban flight to the periphery, was this a kind of, well, we give up on making the city sustainable, but if you can't beat them, join them, everyone, a landowner? Or was there something that was actually, this was the vision? You know, the homestead is really the vision.
3: No, because I think his vision of the economy was based around this kind of producerism. Like he was equally concerned with how people were living and how they were making a living, where they were living and how they were making a living. And I think he wanted an economy that was based on the most productive use of land. And he envisioned, I think, a city, you know, he was very pro-urban in many ways. And he wanted to have parks and railroads and museums and all these things. And he wanted an economy that would support them and also be sort of worthy of the Republic. And for him, a lot of this was focusing on, you know, factories or small businesses. And he wanted homes in terms of, you know, people having a sanitary life and, you know, being a moral place to raise the kids. But he also wanted a developed economy. And he did see urbanism as part of that. And I think he saw lowering land values to the greatest extent as a way of making that possible. He wanted those land values to reflect use and the benefits of agglomeration, if you want to, you know, use that term. But he was very, but that was his priority. And it was not, like I said before, to sort of maximize that value for the sake of taxing it. I think he sort of put that in there in his arguments, but I think he was not as aware of the contradiction. And I think some other Georgists were. And, you know, I could pull in a couple of quotes to that point. You know, there's one, in fact, from Harold Bootenheim. He was a very prominent Georgist. He was a editor of the American City. And he wrote an article in the mid-30s basically saying what Henry George would believe today. And he says that if a city a city can't abolish speculative values and still collect taxes based on speculative values. And that's the tension. Do you abolish them or do you tax them? And by the mid-20s and 30s, at least, many more city officials were willing to tax the speculative values and not just try to get rid of them.
4: When you talk about that shift in terms of the, I locate them around the New York City assessors who are kind of taking office in the 1910s, and so that shift. I think my sense from your book is that they were relying on increasing the land assessment relative to the improvements to help support that, truing up the assessed values closer to their true market rate. And then also doing special assessments to support the extension of public services. And the one thing that you highlight there is that the practical effect, though, was that in downtown or near downtown, is you had tenement owners who were just sweating their properties. And as a consequence, we just had a lot of, you know, urban renters were having to just bear the brunt of a lot of those expectations. And then the outlying, rapidly developing small property owner class was developing the tools to fight both the assessments, the general assessments, but also specialized local assessments that were paying for the infrastructure that enabled them to, you know, even exist in the first place.
3: Absolutely, yeah. I mean, the city basically promotes both upward and outward growth through its tax policy in the 1920s because it's underassessing small homes in the outer boroughs, and it's overassessing older structures in the central city. So if you're a landlord and you're getting, you know, taxed a lot, there's certain incentives for you to demolish that building and replace it with something that'll earn a little extra money. So, you know, you'll, on the one hand, sweat your tenants while you're waiting to be bought out. And then when you are bought out, you might get replaced by something that's, you know, much more serving a much higher clientele, wealthier clientele. So the city's promoting that. And then it's also like it's promoting the city's outward development by underassessing those small homes, by basically subsidizing transit extensions out there. And a lot of landlords are even okay with the high assessments in the central city because that high assessment is basically giving municipal okay to whatever high value they want to sell their property for. You know, and the city wants high assessments because it can borrow more money from banks based on its higher land values. And banks also want those. So there's this kind of you don't want to call it a conspiracy, but there is these kind of vested interests from a lot of actors in high land values. And ironically, high tax assessments were one way of promoting that.
2: Yeah, I think, I mean, I think one way you see this, you know, evolve through the book, there's kind of a story being told here about how a very coherent and straightforward political face-off. You know, in the 1870s, the bad guys were basically walking around with money bags on their head and everyone else was the rabble. You kind of knew which side you're on. And as it goes on, I think the kind of topography, and very much there is a geographic component of who are the winners, who are the losers, who is benefiting from invisible subsidies. And, you know, increasingly, this is coming from the feds in different ways that are much bigger and much more invisible. And who is losing? And do they know they're losing? Do they know they're losing by whom? I think, you know, the rise of the taxpayer movement, as you see here, which I think here in California, you hear the Howard Jarvis Taxpayers Association. I don't know if everyone knows that this predates that movement by almost a half century of the rise of the taxpayers, which is there's a perversity to it. These are the people who are enjoying the greatest subsidies, but they portray a political face of we're the ones who are paying, we're the ones who are, you know, losing here. And I think the political, I guess, terrain is certainly much less coherent. And I think this does entrench a certain lack of possibilities as far as arranging what you can do to reform it. A lot of the early reformers had a political base. Later reformers, they can't really get a political base behind them, largely because it's a lot more invisible and confusing.
3: Yeah, no, I would agree. I mean, the language of taxpayer was much more open-ended in the early 20th century. I mean, people were talking about how the renter pays the tax, because the renter's money is going partly towards paying off the landlord's property tax. So there is a shared sense of we all pay taxes in some way or another. Where's our money going? And there is also this politicization of development decisions and, you know, things like economic contracts with franchises, where people are connecting municipal expenditures to their own well-being in a very direct way. And by the 1920s and 30s, some of that starts to get narrowed as more working class white people start owning homes. They think of themselves as taxpayers. They're not thinking of how they're being subsidized as much through, you know, rates that are being placed on tenants, basically, in the central city. And on the other hand, there's, you know, the Henry George and the whole sort of white artisan movement of the 19th century, they always prioritized, you know, certain kinds of values around, you know, a strong work ethic, property ownership, all these things. And once more people start getting homes in the 1920s, they don't see themselves as dependents anymore. They don't see themselves as, you know, a sponge on the city. And it's much easier for them to blame people like welfare recipients, because you're seeing explicitly in the budget, here is money on behalf of those people. By the 1920s, like you're saying, the system of subsidies and development decisions in New York is much harder to grasp. There's a lot more barriers. It's harder to point fingers at a few traction magnates and monopolists. And that has a lot to do with why politics, urban politics, came out the way that it did after, you know, after the Progressive Era.
4: One question is you talked about like that 1920s model of both vertical and horizontal growth broke right in 1929. And, you know, the feds basically bail it out in terms of those transfers to cities and also to mortgage holders. And so they're trying to stabilize that market, but it takes a while for that growth to kind of recohere, but it never gets back to that 1929 level. And one thing that I just kind of note is that when was the last subway built, like pre Second Avenue subway? It was like 1939 or something like that.
3: Yeah.
4: So like they're still trying to finish out some of their subway projects, but they've reached the end of where they're extending services to open up tracts of land. And so this is where I kind of get it, going back to thinking about Lewis Mumford, is that the opportunity for a more metropolitan identity of connecting New Jersey and upper state New York, or however you all call it, or Long Island, of connecting that's lost because, one, it's a fragmented control municipal politics. There's not a regionalism that can kind of help.
2: I mean, this isn't maybe perhaps the front and center in the book, but one focus of jurisdictions. How do jurisdictions face off against other jurisdictions? You can see this everything from within New York City, how different places, even from the 1870s, you had uptown, downtown, you know, when Central Park was new. But then as it goes on to the fiscal crisis, a major thread was there was a fight of New York City municipal, you know, the actual city proper versus the sprawl, which is effectively part of the, you know, New York City economic zone, but it in a lot of ways could either be a parasite, a burden, or it certainly does not work together. And two, you know, and as you said earlier, should different areas within a state work more as a connected organism? How does this work with different metros when you have, you know, major corporate players? Is it a fight for the bottom of who gets a, you know, major corporation to be on their spreadsheet or not? And I think that when a lot of the decisions go to the federal level, you know, the federal level does determine a lot of the incentives, the subsidies, everything on, but they really don't do a whole lot to say how jurisdictions, either within one metro or between metros, work together. And I think that is a tension that creates a lot of, you might say, misery, certainly a lot of volatility.
3: Yeah. No, I mean, you know, a nation state can be very concerned with, you know, relocating factories to, you know, it's within its borders. Maybe Trump's trying to do something like that, you know, whether we want to believe him or not. But within the borders of a country, there's very little kind of industrial policy. And when business is mobile and people aren't, you know, it's going to create the possibilities of a race to the bottom. I do think that cities have a lot more power than often they give themselves credit for. And that was one thing that came out of the 70s, which is that often the people in charge in New York were basically making an excuse of powerlessness to basically say, you know, we have no control over this. Federal government, give us some more money. And a lot of people on the left, unfortunately, in New York sort of bought in. They sort of said, there's no way of saving New York except through federal government. That was not an option in the 1870s. In the 100 years ago, people responded to that by saying, we need to municipalize land. We need to, you know, public ownership. In the 1970s, a lot of the focus was on, let's save the welfare state and get more money from the federal government. And I think it left a little bit in the shadows these ideas of local economic alternatives. And it's only been more recently, I think, that you're seeing people return to the city and think about, you know, these other models of the solidarity economy, community wealth building, and seeing actually there's powers and capacities within cities for them to do a lot on their own and redirect some of their existing money in ways that will make them more economically resilient.
4: One thing that I think you talked about in the 60s era is that there's like this focus on obviously building the economic base, getting these income generating businesses on the land. So there's nothing, you know, from my perspective, there's nothing wrong about having export industry or jobs. You know, that can be good for society for a number of reasons. But the challenge has been that because they got so fixated on these particular jobs, is that they were making infrastructure decisions and subsidy decisions for particular jobs and industries and firms. It just becomes, as you're saying, it becomes a race to the bottom in terms of competing with New Jersey or Connecticut or whoever, or Texas or Arizona. And you can't win that, right? Like, ultimately, everyone loses in that situation. But the challenge is, like, we obviously need some level of infrastructure investment, but it's always that, you know, at least in the Bay Area, we have this culture of the metropolitan investment for infrastructure. We call it a staple job, where it's like the people from the South Bay say, here's our project list, and that's all locally generated to support particular firms. And the same thing with the East Bay and the North Bay. And the region just staples together all those priorities. They don't cohere to an actual plan that's going to deliver infrastructure, mobility, or access to like anything that's coherent. And then that just gets sent up to the feds and they decide to fund at least some of it. And what we lose in that is the opportunity to make actual planning decisions.

0: has been missing from these is like, yeah, we got to invest in that infrastructure, but we're letting it be parochialized in a sense, and everyone's losing out as a result.
1: Yeah, no, I would agree. I mean, I would hope that there's actually possibilities for technology, or, you know, God forbid, AI, to actually help us see the costs and benefits of different strategies and to somehow aggregate them across a region. And I think so much of the progressive reformers, even among Georgists, was, you know, we want to make very transparent the amount of land values in a city, the amount of assessments in the city. And ideally, you would want to do that with economic development decisions too. But as it is in New York, at least, there it's very case by case. It's done behind back rooms. A lot of the tax expenditures for these projects don't even show up in the budget. And I think, you know, there are, you know, to a certain extent, we're seeing regional zoning become politicized in a way that it hasn't for many decades. And politicized not just in a sort of NIMBY way, but also in a, you know, more affirmative kind of way. And I think maybe there's possibilities for doing that with economic development decisions around, you know, what are the kind of jobs we want? What will, how can our regions work together the most? But I think it's hard when you have existing a kind of corporate monoculture where most people are already getting their revenue from either, you know, the kind of top players or the service sector that furnishes them. I'll just add one more thing, which is that the model that New York chose, this kind of financial corporate model, is one unfortunate thing about it is that it is extractive from the rest of the country. You know, there's always been a criticism of cities as being somewhat parasitic on the economy of other places. But in some ways, the way New York's been able to survive past the 1970s has been through another form of debt, not municipal debt or, you know, federal funding, but by basically being the sector of the capital of a sector that's transferring money from around the world into itself. And, you know, that is probably hurting economic growth. In fact, it's sort of incontrovertibly has been harming economic growth, this kind of financialized model. But it's also been probably, you know, making the city that much more vulnerable because it's more exposed to these kind of global economic shocks, which, you know, most famous one being 2008.
2: There's a sort of pernicious way that the negative forces buttress each other. You talk about like the difficulty in making sustainable organic growth of industry and development within a core has to do everything from the dog in the manger problem of landowners who, you know, it's very hard to develop unless you have the scale for a master development. And this can be everything from the urban renewal projects, you know, of the mid-century to the massive, you know, kind of, you know, business investment projects of later. And what happens when you can't really develop in the core except for these master projects is you get essentially sprawl in the form of, you know, certainly less in New York City proper, in our backyard. Certainly you've seen the city being eaten by suburban office parks, and that's what Silicon Valley is, the suburban office parks. And that is, that's probably in my mind the biggest sign of a lack of regional planning. These deeply unsustainable, look at the traffic jams every single day with these things. And you know, it in a lot of ways it's a symptom of a disease that's eating its own cities, of this a sprawl that is not remedied. It is not prevented originally, and it's very hard to remedy once you have it.
0: To add on to that is that some of the, in the same way that you discussed, there's that Reform Georgist movement from the 1910s that saw that land value growth as a good thing, in these peninsula cities in the Silicon Valley, is that they are, as you described in New York, is they're affirmatively chasing land use decisions for jobs, but excluding housing. And so you are in this situation where you have 10 to 1, 20 to 1 jobs to housing production, which is basically creating a regional polarization between very affluent places in the Silicon Valley area would have access to these massive corporate campuses that are big money makers, but they have low service requirements because people don't send their kids there for school or whatever.

0: And then you have people commuting across bridges from the East Bay, from the Central Valley to get to these places. And that the chasing of those land values, the externalities of the subsidies are flowing into some of these smaller cities, and the costs are being pushed out into inland, poor, less white communities. So you have a metropolitan version of that unsustainable growth pattern that we're seeing in the Bay Area.
1: Yeah, absolutely. I mean, even in the 1920s, some of folks in the Regional Plan Association of America, which was this kind of quasi-Georgist group, they were saying, you know, land values are highest in the cities, housing costs are going to be highest, the prices of goods are highest. And they were talking about some of the things we talk about now in terms of, you know, these cities are planning for endless growth. And on the one hand, that's unsustainable because the growth is going to end. But in the meantime, it's so unbalanced because the rest of the state is trying to all find jobs in one little place. And it's creating enormous windfalls for landlords. It's raising the cost of housing. I think, the book kind of ends in the 1970s, and the enormous cost of housing since then in a really significant way is, I'm not even sure Henry George or some of the other folks I talk about anticipated this. Just, I think they were focused on the cost of housing within cities, and they were looking at different solutions like, you know, lowering land values. But what we're dealing with now, I think, is in some ways, I don't want to say unprecedented, but it's going to require some more digging to find historical analogies to this. And I think the solution, I hope, is that, you know, we're going to see more and more people, rent-burdened people, particularly young people, trying to find alternatives. And I think it would be one thing for us to upzone housing and get more of that. But we also need to think about the kind of economy our places have. And if our economies are still based on this kind of financial extractive growth that's promoting unlimited land value expansion, and if cities are invested in this too, you're always going to have this danger. So I hope people, what Mumford would advise would be plan for stability, plan for local regionalism. And right now there's not a huge constituency for that, but I do think it's going to become more prominent as the housing costs grow. I also think, frankly, UBI is going to become more, it's going to become more necessary, but that's a whole other story.
0: But you're talking about kind of like the housing problem is so bad right now with the rent burden, young people. And I think one of the challenges we have in that space is that in California, it costs like $1 million to produce one unit of publicly subsidized housing. And I think you've written about, tangentially, you wrote about Co-op City and some of the other experiments with other types of housing. And I just wonder, you also talked about kind of the public housing, NYCHA, and kind of their early experience where are not deeply means tested, that are more at cost. And so I'm wondering, like, going back to the municipal ownership side, the early parts of this, is there opportunity for people to invest in those type of at cost housing that's non-market, that you can bring those costs down, and that is accessible to a broad range of people and incomes? Because ultimately, the challenge with high cost for publicly financed housing is that you're taxing taxpayers who are mostly not going to benefit from it. So it's a hard sell for them oftentimes, even if it's valuable for very low income people. And so I wonder if those are the type of opportunities, because you build a stronger base, you take speculation off the market, and you create, you know, even when we talk about Vienna and some of these other places, they've created a strong, maybe it's not super cheap, but a strong, stable platform for people to rent from that has a security of tenure and whatnot.
1: Mm-hmm. Yeah, no, I think, you know, cross-subsidization, basically providing in a single housing unit, you know, a mix of incomes and letting the folks with the higher income subsidize the rent in part for the lower income, I think that's absolutely the way it should work. And I think early public housing in New York was to a certain extent based on that. But I think nowadays there are many models of social housing, you know, nonprofit housing, co-ops, public housing, et cetera. And I think there are more financial instruments to raise money for that. You know, the even in the 20s, you know, housing developers were not interested in building for working people. And even though the city, even though the state was giving tax exemptions to some kind of cooperative housing, there were not a lot of takers, basically. So I think the key is, you know, how do you attract finance to this? And there are more models of slow finance, limited dividend finance that might be interested in something like this. But especially with a housing crunch now, I do think it's more of a possibility, just because you're not seeing, like in the 20s, you know, this huge burst of new homeowners. It's, you know, that option is a bit foreclosed, so to speak. And I think the model of filtering, where you just build for the very wealthy and then hope that enough housing is made vacant that it lowers rents for other folks, I don't think that's necessarily a permanent solution either, certainly not a short-term one. So I think, yeah, you're exactly right that there needs to be new kind of money interested in social housing. And I think making it mixed income has a lot of benefits, like you say, because it's less about getting taxpayers to shoulder the bill. And it also makes it a little more attractive to investors because they know that they can get, you know, a little bit more money from the middle income people in there.
2: Yeah, I think that speaks to an irony or a frustration that that goes back to the beginning of the book. The beginning of the book talks about the certain ideological note of privatism, of, you might say it's axiomatic, but the idea is land should be owned privately because they'll use it the best. They'll use it the most efficiently. Mm-hmm. They'll build on it the most. And I think that one one corner that public ownership has been put into, largely from external factors, is it should be constrained. It should only be heavily means-tested. It should be small scale for a few and not the many. And it should not be a sustainable place for growth in a lot of ways. I mean, you see this. I mean, I still see a lot of frustration with nonprofits and other organizations today who say, yes, we need heavy means testing. In a lot of ways, they are saying the privatists were right. Only private land can build for the many. And I think it absolutely would be, I think, necessary to look for public land, municipal ownership for the many and a sustainable form of growth at scale, instead of saying only the private sector can do this, because that's the world we've been living in.
1: Yeah. And I would just say, I mean, you know, when we talk about private sector, you know, it's one thing to talk about the private for-profit sector. But within the private sector, you can have other groups that are interested in development for not turning housing into a commodity immediately, let's say. I think if the government is interested in profit, if nonprofit actors are interested in at least covering their costs, you can still get more diverse actors involved and coming up with more solutions to the housing problem. But we've inherited this idea that the private sector is only the for-profit sector and the public sector is only the money loser. And that model is, you know, just limits our fiscal imagination so much. And I think, unfortunately, too many people on the left have kind of bought into it by assuming, well, the government shouldn't get involved in business. The government shouldn't be involved in universal provisions and only focus on those who can't pay their way. That is giving the private sector more power. That's giving the for-profit sector much more power. And if you're concerned about dependence in kind of a old school Republican way, it's making the public sector dependent on the for-profit private sector to pay its bills. And, you know, that is not necessarily sustainable.
2: And I think that's a very important note to maybe end on. I think it ties everything together well. So thank you so much for being here today. It's been a pleasure.
1: No, it was great speaking to you guys. This was great.
2: We have been talking to Daniel Wartell London all about his new book, The Menace of Prosperity, New York City, and the Struggle for Economic Development, 1865 to 1981. You can find this whole interview and all previous interviews on this radio program at the website, seethecat.org. 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

This is Zootopia on KZSU Stanford, playing tracks from albums our DJs have played the most over the last 25 years. 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
1: I saw a crash on the interstate, left a feeling I could not shake. Just a name in a database that must be notified. It's not a phone call I want to make. Stranger answers, I hesitate. I got some bad news, it couldn't wait.

sycamore so that he could keep her close. 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Tries to rebuild but it just erodes. Some people say that's the way it goes, but

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Walking fast down the Bowery. 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

This is Zootopia on KZSU Stanford, playing tracks from albums our DJs have played the most over the last 25 years. 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

Hello, friends. Do you like your drums? Great, man. I love them. Drums have been my company and joy in the last 25 years. In fact, I feel part of them, or vice versa. I hope this matter will be helpful to you, and I hope someday soon you will be a very good drummer. Thank you very much.

This is Zootopia on KZSU Stanford, playing tracks from albums our DJs have played the most over the last 25 years. And at the bottom of every hour, a track recently added to our rotation of the very latest music in our library.

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This is Zootopia on KZSU Stanford, playing tracks from albums our DJs have played the most over the last 25 years. And at the bottom of every hour, a track recently added to our rotation of the very latest music in our library.

0: I love playing sports, especially for my school. 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

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In your bedroom, just on the highway, came in through your window. 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

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I want it all.

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This is Zootopia on KZSU Stanford, playing tracks from albums our DJs have played the most over the last 25 years. And at the bottom of every hour, a track recently added to our rotation of the very latest music in our library.

0: just didn't want it bad enough. That should have been an easy win. What were you doing out there? You gotta hustle. You could have made that play if you'd been open.
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This is Zootopia on KZSU Stanford, playing tracks from albums our DJs have played the most over the last 25 years. 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

0: 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And it's fun being a fan now, don't get me wrong, but sitting in the stands feels like I'm missing out on all the action, you know? I wanted to get back in the game, so I signed up to be a high school official. It takes me back to my playing days. I'm supporting students, and I get paid to make the big calls. Do you want to see the game up close? 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

good. 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
1: Amen. That's Kiara Sheard with Indescribable from her free album. Vashawn Mitchell brought us Warrior from his Unstoppable album. Covenant Worship sang Risen from Kingdom. And Ariel Fitzpatrick and Toya Love started the set off with Turn It Around from her self-titled album, Ariel. 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

I wonder if the church can sing a little bit tonight. Let me hear you. Say, na na na na na. Na na na na na. Na na na na na. Yeah, that's pretty good.

That's Elevation Worship in Brandon Lake with Graves Into Gardens from the album with the same title. Sons of Yeshua brought us What a Beautiful Name from Soul Jaws of Jesus Christ. Run 51 saying No Other Name from This Moment. And Jason Nelson and Madison Ryan Ward brought us Made New from You Belong. The theme of the music on this section of our musical collage is that Jesus Christ is not dead. He has risen from the grave. Matthew 28:5 says this, "And the angels said to the women, 'Do not be afraid, for I know that you're looking for Jesus who was crucified. He is not here. He has risen, just as he said.'" Jesus Christ is alive. He's real. He's not a fantasy or a fairy tale or a story in an ancient book. He is a person. And he is alive today, and he can be known by you. And that is our prayer for you today. Keep it locked right here on KZS 90.1 FM, Stanford.

If you've been touched in some way by the ministry of these songs that have gone forth, and you want to give your life to Christ for the first time, or rededicate your life and put him back in his rightful place as king of your life, don't waste another second. Let's pray. Say, Father, I acknowledge that I need you in my life. Come into my life. Cleanse me from all of my sins through the precious blood of your dear son, Jesus. And I will live for you as you show me how. Now rejoice and be exceedingly glad because your sins are forgiven and all of heaven is rejoicing. Come on and give God some praise.

What he did on the cross still saves us. That's the truth, you guys. And okay, yeah, Jesus died 2,000 years ago, but he didn't stay dead. And the work that he did to save our souls is available to all of us today. Our prayer is that you put your faith in Jesus Christ. It's very simple. You believe that he was raised from the dead for your sins. You repent. You ask him to be the Lord of your life and mean it. Speak it forth from your mouth. Believe it in your heart, and you will be saved. And that's just the beginning of a life with Jesus Christ. If you've got questions about it, you want to talk with someone about it, go ahead and send us an email to jesus@kzsu.stanford.edu. We would love to talk with you, pray with you, rejoice with you in your newfound faith. Amen. That's what Lift Jesus Higher is all about. Keep it locked right here on KZSU 90.1 FM, Stanford.

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1: That we need to make a commitment to never doubt again. And this person lives like that. And my mind was like, who does that? Who can say I'm never going to doubt again? And I said, Lord, I can't do that. I can't promise you that I'm not going to doubt again. I'm doubting while I'm saying I'm not going to doubt again. Yeah. I was like, I can't do that. And I was like, what kind of man is this person that said that? What kind of person is he? That he could literally say that he made a commitment to God to be a believer and not a doubter, and that he would not doubt again. That shook up my equilibrium. You guys know there are times that there's something that's said. See, we should be around people that are more spiritual than us sometimes. Don't always put yourself around people where you're the most spiritual one in the bunch. Or read up on people that are more spiritual than you. Because when I read that, that you can literally commit to God. He was encouraging the readers to commit to that same way of believing. He was not even saying, now I know this is hard and maybe you guys can't do it. He said, you need to, if you're a believer, then you need to be a believer and commit to not doubt again. And I said, now, come on now, that's not realistic. I can't understand that. But you know what? I started asking the Lord. I said, Lord, because I'm not going to commit to something and now I'm going to stand before God for lying. So I said, Lord, I'm not going to commit that I will never, ever doubt again, because I know I will. But what I can do is commit to on purpose. Every time I know I'm in unbelief or not believing you for something, I can commit that I will make that decision to work on that and make that turn so that I can put my full faith in what you said. I can commit to keeping that for the rest of my life, holding on to that principle. And when I know I'm doubting something, remember that and say, Vonda, you're doubting. Now you're not being a believer, you're being a doubter. And let not that man think he will receive anything from the Lord. So I made that personal commitment. Now I'm not going to ask you guys to do something I can't do. And I don't feel like I can say, I will never doubt again, I will never doubt again. No, I could be in the room and something could go on and hurt me or make me mad or something. And I start doubting if God can really change that situation or do anything over here or whatever. I know that that's part of life, but you can also say, but Lord, I'm going to commit. I want to be a true disciple of Jesus Christ. So I make a decision that when doubt starts coming my way, I'm going to find out what the word says about that, and I'm going to on purpose turn that ship around. You understand? The difference is, do you just sit there passively and let the devil put doubt and unbelief in you? Or do you know that I'm a believer, I'm not a doubter. I'm a believer and I'm going to act like a believer and I'm going to speak what the word says, and if I don't understand something, I'm going to get in the scriptures and study that area until I get that word in me. Now, how many of you guys want to be true believers? Because, see, I want to get into the message to deal with your individual walk and God using you and the vessel that he's put you in, equipping you to go to warfare and all this. I want to give you scriptures about all of that, but I can't do all of that when you're still wavering and you're just like, oh, I kind of want Jesus, I kind of don't. We need to, as a church, make a decision that we're going to get in here and we're going to let God take hold of us, use us for these last days. When we say sold out, We need to start selling out, first of all, to committing ourselves to his word. Can we say that just tonight? Can we commit to the word of God? How many of you guys want to say, Lord, this week I commit to spending a certain amount of time, let God show you what it is, in the word, saturating myself with the word, meditating on that word, being in your presence, praying and letting you reveal to me what the word says. How many of you guys would like to make that step this week? I'm going to do more than what I've been doing. Now, everybody has that goal. You make your own goal. But this is what we're going to commit to this week. We're going to get in the word like we never have, or like we haven't done in a long time. Everybody with me on that? Now, I want to read a quick scripture. I turned it a long time ago and never read it. Okay, Matthew 24. I'm going to read this quickly. Start with verse 3. Jesus said unto them, see ye not all these things? Verily I say unto you, there shall not be left here one stone upon another that shall not be thrown down. That's verse 2. And as he sat upon the Mount of Olives, the disciples came unto him privately, saying, tell us, when shall these things be, and what shall be the sign of thy coming and of the end of the world? And Jesus answered and said unto them, take heed that no man deceive you. For many shall come in my name, saying, I am Christ, and shall deceive many. And you shall hear wars and rumors of wars. Does this sound like stuff we're going through today? Wars, rumors of wars. See that you be not troubled. For all these things must come to pass, but the end is not yet. For nation shall rise against nation, kingdom against kingdom. There shall be famines, pestilences, earthquakes. You guys know what pestilences are, don't you? Yeah, it's like diseases that kind of like a contagious, can be destroying the population. Certain diseases that you can't shake off. Earthquakes in diverse places. And it says all these are the beginning of sorrows. Okay, I don't know if you guys realize it, but I don't think we're in the beginning of sorrows now. I think we're moving closer to the last of the last days. I think there was a time that it was the earlier part of it, but I don't know. I think we're heading in a different direction. Then shall they deliver you up to be afflicted, and shall kill you, and ye shall be hated of all nations for my name's sake. We're going through that now. Even the Muslim faith is being accepted in a Christian nation over Christianity. You dare not come against a Muslim, but half of this country comes against Christians. So it says, they shall deliver you up to be afflicted and shall kill you. You shall be hated of all nations for my name's sake. Then shall many be offended and shall betray one another and shall hate one another. Is that going on today? Hatred. I can't turn on anything if it's not TBN without just hearing anger and hatred, especially toward our president. And that's not what my Bible says. It says, pray for the rulers. It didn't say hate them. Because if we hate them, we're hurting ourselves. And it says, then shall many be offended and shall betray one another and hate one another. And many false prophets shall rise and shall deceive many. And because iniquity shall abound, the love of many shall wax cold. But he that shall endure unto the end, the same shall be saved. I just want to read that quickly because we are at the end. And what we got to do is rise up and be warriors. We cannot be passive any longer. We have got to rise up, put on our armor, and fight. How many warriors we got out there? How many people are ready for battle? How many are going to fight the good fight of faith? It's a good fight. It's not a, oh, I got to fight. Shoot. It's not, oh, man, I don't like fighting. I'm not the fighting type. No, yes, you are. Yes, you are. You're a warrior. You are a warrior. Say, I am a warrior. I'm a last day warrior. I'm a sold out last day warrior. S, sold. O, out. L, last. D, day warrior. I am a last day sold out warrior. I'm not a last day pew sitter. I'm not a last day apathetic sleeper. I'm not just doing monotony every day. I make a difference. This world's gonna know I've been here. When I leave this world, I'm gonna leave more Jesus in somebody else. Because I'm reaching this lost world for Christ. So wake up, self. Wake up. Stand up. Stand up. We're gonna put on our armor right now. We're gonna put the armor on. Somebody read it for me. I need a nice booming voice to take the word and read the scripture in Ephesians 6. We're putting that armor on. We're gonna put our armor on. When we walk out of here tonight, we're soldiers. Yeah. Amen. And we're gonna walk out of here, and we're gonna come back next week, and we're gonna actually proclaim what kind of battles we had and where the devil got defeated. I want to hear some testimonies. I want to hear testimonies where you snatched something from Satan and you stopped acting like a passive little child, a little brat that didn't get your little bottle or something. We're going to forget all of that. Forget the bottle. We're warriors. We're not last day bottle drinkers. We're not bad, yeah, little pacifiers. No, we are warriors. Okay, Touche, can you read, put that armor on and just read it, and y'all repeat it after him. Each part of the armor, when you know he's finished with that section, then we're going to repeat that we put that on.
2: Wherefore, take unto you the whole armor of God, that you may be able to withstand in the evil day, and having done all to stand. Stand therefore, having your loins girt about with truth.
1: And that means all around you. The loins is kind of like where it holds everything together. Sort of like a belt. It's like everything is held together with the loins. And in that area, that means truth is what holds you together. You're going to know the truth, and the truth makes you free. Amen.
2: And having on the breastplate of righteousness. Righteousness.
1: Breastplate.
2: Breastplate
1: of righteousness. What does that mean? It means because of Christ, I am righteous. Yes. Not because of me, because of him. Say, I am the righteousness of God in Christ Jesus. Because I'm in Christ Jesus, I am righteous. That means I'm in right standing with God. Because he sees me through the blood. Amen. Give him praise for that. Thank you, Lord. Glory. Yes. Thank you, Jesus. Okay.
2: And your feet shod with the preparation of the gospel of peace.
1: And the gospel of peace means we go, we make peace with the rest of the world. We help bring the rest of the people back in peace or in peace with their God. Because everybody has a right to know God. Everybody has a right to get back to their creator. And a lot of people don't know God. Somebody told you. That's why you're here. Somebody told you. They didn't wish you knew. They didn't hope you knew. They opened their mouths and they told you. Okay? So now my feet are shod with the readiness to get out of here and reach souls for Christ. So let's speak that forth. Father,
2: I thank you
1: that my feet are shod with the preparation of the gospel of peace. I will help reconcile
2: others
1: to Christ.
2: And I do it boldly
1: because I have you in me.
2: Use me this week.
1: To reach souls.
2: To reach souls
1: for your kingdom.
2: In Jesus' name.
1: Hallelujah. Woo! Glory. Okay.
2: Above all, taking the shield of faith, wherewith you shall be able to quench all the fiery darts of the wicked.
1: How many of y'all know some wicked stuff trying to shoot at you? The shield of faith. That means That means that even if I don't see it, if I don't feel it, even if I don't think it, it's true. So I am who I am because God says that's who I am. I have what I have because God says I have it. So I'm going to take up that shield of faith, and I'm going to not yield to the spirit of doubt. But I will operate in faith this week. This week I make a commitment to operate by faith. I will walk by faith. Say that. I will walk by faith. And not by sight. Not by my feelings. Not by my lust. I walk by faith.
2: I walk by faith.
1: Hear that, devil?
2: Hear that, devil?
1: So anything that I know God said,
2: anything I know that God said,
1: I believe it.
2: I believe it.
1: In Jesus' name.
2: In Jesus' name.
1: Hallelujah. Woo! Mm. Glory.
2: And take the helmet of salvation.
1: The helmet of salvation. So salvation has to do with wholeness and deliverance and knowing who you are. So God paid a heavy price through his son to save us. So we put that helmet on. And God didn't just deliver you from hell. He delivered you from grieving and crying and feeling bad for yourself. He delivered you from yourself. He delivered you from the opinions of others. How about that? Woo! Glory! He delivers you from sickness. He delivered you from poverty. He delivers you from rage and anger. He delivered you from unbelief. He delivered you from, oh, I'm going to just say it one more time, poverty. Yeah. Woo! Glory to God. And so much more. So much more. So now, let's say that. Father, thank you, that I have the helmet of salvation. You delivered me from hell.
3: You delivered me from hell.
1: You delivered me from myself.
3: You delivered me from poverty
1: and sickness
3: and
1: anger
3: and
1: bitterness.
3: You delivered me from
1: evil, from temptations. Thank you, Father. I'm your child. I'm coming home when you're ready. In Jesus' name. Amen. Woo! Yes, yes, yes, yes.
2: And the sword of the Spirit, which is the Word of God.
1: Yes. The sword of the Spirit. That means I'm not just sitting here just protecting myself from everything. It means I am on the offensive. I'm on the offensive. So I take my sword out and I'm like, I'm going to do kind of like David, I think. I think I'm going to kill off a few Goliaths. I'm going to kill off a few of those Goliaths out there that's trying to destroy me. Those lies. Those deceptions the devil's trying. I'm not just going to put my armor on and stand there, but I'm coming after the devil. See, David didn't just stand there and say, now you just stop that, Goliath. I got my armor on. I'm protected, but you just need to stop that now. He took the armor off. As a matter of fact, that doesn't mean take off your spiritual armor. He took off Saul's armor because he said, I'm not Saul. I can't do you and you can't do me. I do me, you do you. He said, I don't know nothing about wearing all this stuff. This is not what I do every day. But what I do every day, when I was taking care of the sheep and the bears and the, came along and they tried to mess with the sheep, I took a bear and killed it. I knew how to protect those sheep. See, some of you are doing things every day and it feels like it's just, everybody forgot you. You know, you're just over here just doing this. What can God do with you? God was preparing David all of that time for him to take Goliath's head. But what he did, while David was out there learning, and he's faithful. See, the Bible says if you're faithful little, you'll be made ruler over much. I don't care what you do. What is your job? What do you do? What is it that God has you doing every day? Do that faithfully. Get in there and do it supernaturally faithfully. Amen. Not just faithfully, not just do the same thing every day, but find supernatural ways to operate. See, we're supposed to not be natural. Yeah. See, we ain't supposed to act just like the world. We're supposed to be doing things supernaturally. So if you're on a job, you're supposed to learn how to do this thing, and God give you witty inventions and give you ideas that the rest of them didn't have. And they're like, how did they know that? See, I'm in the middle of some things going on with my granddaughter right now, and I'm talking to a lot of people. You know, people that deal with youth, people that deal with kids don't know what they're doing. Putting rules on these kids that they can't even live up to. I'm talking to all those kind of people because I feel like I'm going to make a difference. I don't know what all, why all God got me in the middle of it, but I use those opportunities. They come over and they think they're schooling me about some things. Yes, yes, we're here. We're the wraparound team. You know, so these people come along and Elijah know more than most of them. And they're like, we're her wraparound. And I'm like, okay, well, exactly what are you trying to say to her? Well, you know, they told me one time, I said something to them, and they said, Miss Fonda, those are trigger points. I said, trigger what? Trigger points. You can't say those kinds of things around a child. It's trigger. You're trigger. I said, that ain't no trigger. I'm from a black family. First of all, I said, black people are on survival mode most of the time. We ain't got time for all of that sweet, I said, we be in there like, look, this is the situation. You came from this type of thing, and this is why we dealing with this, and we got to deal with what's going on here. And they want you to sugarcoat it and be real nice and turn it into something nice. And I ain't got time for that. Okay, maybe your kids got nannies. I don't have a nanny. So I don't have time to be up there trying to, well, now, what it is. I'm like, no. In our home, we call a spade a spade. We talk about stuff. We deal with stuff just like it is. This is what we do. And we're not changing just because you decided to wrap around my child. Because your wrapping is not what's going to get that child set free. They gonna get set free because they looked at the truth. They see the truth. We deal with what the problem is, where it came from, and what we gonna do about it. Y'all got what I'm saying?
2: Yeah.
1: It's like nobody has time for all of that. So I'm here to say that we are not gonna sit here and just be off in a cloud somewhere. We're not in a cloud. We look at things like they are. I don't know where that came from. What was I talking about?
2: Sword of the Spirit.
1: We still on the sword, huh? We still ain't killed Goliath?
2: Yeah, we still killing Goliath.
1: We need to get rid of Goliath real fast. Okay, let's get our swords. You know, I have seen so many movies where the person thought the person was dead. You know, and they have to do that in the movies because that's how they can bring more drama or whatever. But it makes you mad because you feel like, kill them! What are you doing? You know, you see them and they come and they kick the person and the person falls out and then they go get on the phone and turn their back on the phone. And then the person comes back behind them and slugs them and now they're almost dead. And they on the phone, I just can't do it. I can't do it. I just can't. You know what I'm talking about? I can't do it. I just can't. And you're sitting there thinking, fool, kill them. Now, I'm not making murderers out of all of you. That's not... that wasn't the goal. But the point is, David was taking a lunch. All David was doing was being obedient. That's what he knew how to do. Nobody thought he could ever do anything worthy of anything. David took lunch to his warrior brothers. He took lunch to his brothers that were supposed to be the real soldiers. They're out there. We can't. Y'all see that big old giant right there? He's trying to kill all of us. And David's like, now David's this little scrawny little person. He comes along. He's like, what? Where is that uncircumcised Philistine that would even dare to defy the armies of our living God? Where is he? David gets in there and he got the armor on. And he's like, I can't do nothing with all of this. And see, that's why you got to know you, because you can be in there trying to, you know, you could grab the mic and try to do what I just did. You won't know what in the world you're doing. You'd be like, and y'all hear what I'm saying? And everybody be like, what is wrong with you? Or somebody else would get up and try to sing like Miss Elizabeth, and they'd be like, ooh. And it's like, we all going to find out who we are. Everybody got me? We're going to find out who God made us to be. And we're going to fulfill the purpose of God through our vessel. Amen? And then we're not trying to fake we're somewhere where we're not. It's just like David was like, I don't know nothing about all this swords and stuff and all this right here, but what I do know what to do, I know how to take these little rocks. See, I've been doing that. That's how I killed the bears and all the lions and the ones that came along after my sheep. See, I got my little rock and I got my little sling and I know how to go. And that thing will go right where it needs to go. And David took that little slingshot and went up there and did, yeah, I'm probably doing it wrong. Is that how it went? Yeah. Oh, see, y'all know I don't know nothing about fighting, right? That's something I don't know. Okay, so they telling me, yeah, I fight in the spirit. But in the natural, mm-mm. But anyway, so how's it go? Like, whatever he did, when he finished, Goliath was on the ground. He knocked him out. After he knocked him out, he didn't just stop there. He was like, I'm going to make sure he's dead because he ain't coming back up on me. No, he ain't coming back up on me. I'm going to make sure he's dead. And then that's when David went and took Goliath's head with his own. Everybody said with his own sword. He took Goliath's head with Goliath's sword. Everybody got that? And see, that's the attitude God wants us to have. You can turn around and take from the enemy what the enemy tried to do to you and take his head after he tried to do it to you. And see, some people want to just, you know, keep you down and all that. God will turn around and take that person and use that person to get something done on your behalf. You don't never know what God will do. God's capable of anything. Okay? But what we want to do, everybody say, I got the sword of the Spirit. Which is the word of God. God shows me what the rhema is so that I can take Goliath's head. I will get in the word. I make a decision this week to enjoy the word, to shut off and have that time in the word, to make that my priority. Because Goliath, here I come. The sword of the Spirit takes your head. In Jesus' name, amen. Give him praise. Hallelujah.
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5: Holy Father,
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5: And I ask you to cleanse me from all unrighteousness. Lord Jesus, wash me in your blood. Make me a new creation in you. I confess you now as Lord and Savior. And I believe you were raised from the dead. And I receive your sacrifice now. Satan, I renounce you. I renounce your evil works. And I renounce my past life of evil. Lord Jesus, keep me. I declare I shall be yours eternally. In Jesus' name. Amen.
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That's us right here on KZSU.

That's Isaac Carey with Simply Redeemed. Simply. Virtue brought us Let the Redeemed. Lexi saying, I've been redeemed from her phenomenal album, and Jesus Culture brought us Freedom from Living with a Fire. Now, if this is your first time listening to our show, then you may not be familiar with the fact that we usually have a theme. So we're not just playing music that we love that lifts up the name of Jesus, but we're also playing music with a message. And oftentimes we string together songs in such a way that we hope encourages you. So if you haven't figured it out, the theme of this particular subsection of our musical collage is that we are the redeemed. It says in Psalm 107, "Give thanks to the Lord, for he is good. His loving devotion endures forever. Let the redeemed of the Lord say so, whom he has redeemed from the hand of the enemy." Amen. May the Lord add a blessing to the reading, the hearing, and most importantly, the doing and believing of his word. Keep it locked right here on KZSU 90.1 FM, Stanford.

0: That's Junior Tucker and his rendition of My Redeemer Lives from Victory Worship from the Islands, Tuman. Okay, that was terrible. Papa San brought us Rescue Me featuring Trey Lorenz from My Story. Christopher Rye brought us Emancipation Proclamation from, I'm not going to do the fake accent, and I'm just going to say Reggae Redemption Song. Sherman Gardner started this set off with Rescue Me from Borderless. I wanted to thank you for listening to this pre-recorded version of our show and let you know where you can get more info on the show itself, the DJs, the ministry, the music, and so much more by going to our app at getfarmlife.org. 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I can't even think of it all, it's so much stuff. Okay, keep it locked right here. And coming up next are some public service announcements on KZSU 90.1 FM, Stanford.
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You surround me with a song.

till all my fears are gone.

If you've been touched in some way by the ministry of these songs that have gone forth, and you want to give your life to Christ for the first time, or rededicate your life and put him back in his rightful place as king of your life, don't waste another second. Let's pray. Say, Father, I acknowledge that I need you in my life. Come into my life. Cleanse me from all of my sins through the precious blood of your dear son, Jesus. And I will live for you as you show me how. Now rejoice and be exceedingly glad, because your sins are forgiven and all of heaven is rejoicing. Come on and give God some.

0: That's Eddie James with No Longer Slaves. And during that song, we also played an invitation for you to receive the redemption that only comes by the blood of Jesus Christ. This is what it says in 1 Peter chapter 1, verse 18. For you know that it was not with perishable things, such as silver or gold, that you were redeemed from the empty way of life you inherited from your forefathers, but with the precious blood of Christ, a lamb without blemish or spot. It says in Ephesians, in him we have redemption through his blood, the forgiveness of our sins according to the riches of his grace. If you've experienced that redemption today for the first time by putting your faith in Jesus Christ, we'd love to hear from you. That's what our show is all about. You can send us an email to jesus@kzsu.stanford.edu.
1: It's a new day. Let's go.
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0: freedom's here. He's breaking the back. What's been holding you? Sing over us, God. No shame can stay. No charge remains.
1: That's Travis Green with All Things New from Broken Record. Gary LaVox brought us All I See featuring Breland from One on One. Kirk Franklin, I did a little throwback action there with this one, saying if you've been delivered from the New Nation Project, and the Walls Group started this set off with New Day from their self-titled album. Like I said earlier, you're listening to Lift Jesus Higher, as presented by Rejoice in Jesus Ministries. 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

If you've been touched in some way by the ministry of these songs that have gone forth, and you want to give your life to Christ for the first time, or rededicate your life and put him back in his rightful place as king of your life, don't waste another second. 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
1: Step
0: ashes.

This is Stuck in a Groove on KZSU Stanford. That last track was from UK saxophonist and composer Miles Spilsbury. That was off his 2023 album, Light Maneuvers. The track was called Tungsten. We started off the show today with a track off the 2024 album from Australian pianist and composer Finn Reese. That album is called Dawn is a Melody. And the track we heard was called Lagoon. We're gonna take a little break today on the show from brand new music. Instead, here's some tracks from the past few years. But before we continue with that, we're gonna take a quick break for a message from the station.

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This is Stuck in a Groove on KZSU Stanford. That last group, or that last song, was from a group called the Phil Dawson Quartet, using what I believe is an Arabic character. They're number 4, but that's a group out of the UK. The track we heard was called Now Rise Up. That was off their 2024 album, Don't Waste Your Ancestors' Time. Before that, we heard a track from Brazilian trio Caixa Cubo. That was the title track to their 2024 album, Modo Avião. Before that one was a track from Italian trio Collettivo Immaginario, off their 2022 album, Trasforma. The track there was called Ora Basta. Before that one, we heard from Australian group Surprise Chef with a track called Over the Moon. And that one was off an EP they put out in 2023 called Friendship. We started off that last set with a track from the band Poo Poo Platter, now based in Shanghai. That one was from their release, came out earlier this year, called Undercurrent. The track there was called 3B5B. We're going to take a quick break now for a message from the station. The Stanford Archive of Recorded Sound is a wonderful resource for those interested in classical music and jazz. 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

The last track was from Brazilian artist Cessa off his album. It came out last year called Pequena Vertigem

Jamore. The track we heard was called Planta Santa. Before that, we heard from Belarusian band Soyuz with a track called Beige Days. That was off their 2022 album, The Force of the Wind. We started off that last set with the track from Welsh harpist Amanda Whiting, featuring UK vocalist Peach. That one was called Intertwined. It was off her 2024 album, The Liminality of Her. That's all the time we have on the show today. This has been Stuck in a Groove on KZSU Stanford. Thanks for tuning in.

Come on, baby. Suck it to me, monkey.

0: This is Zootopia on KZSU Stanford, playing tracks from albums our DJs have played the most over the last 25 years. And at the bottom of every hour, a track recently added to our rotation of the very latest music in our library.
1: Not afraid, like you're not gay. You're not old, like I'm on the spectrum. Every day you look up in my body. This heavy and heavier. I was 9 when I left my body. A silver chair and really

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And at the bottom of every hour, a track recently added to our rotation of the very latest music in our library.

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1: 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I still own my firearm. I keep it in a safe because I want to keep my grandson and myself safe.
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yes, I do agree. I do agree. Well, yes. Well, yes, I do agree.

Yes, I do agree. Well, to begin with, try to echo back what your youngster says, but I do agree. Well, yes, I do.

This is Zootopia on KZSU Stanford, playing tracks from albums our DJs have played the most over the last 25 years. And at the bottom of every hour, a track recently added to our rotation of the very latest music in our library.

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This is Zootopia on KZSU Stanford, playing tracks from albums our DJs have played the most over the last 25 years. And at the bottom of every hour, a track recently added to our rotation of the very latest music in our library.

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1: 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I am Pranjali and you're listening to Chai Time. A very warm welcome to you all. Today we continue our beautiful musical journey, Geeta Gnaneshwari, where timeless philosophy takes the form of soulful melodies. I'm truly honored to be joined once again by the wonderful father-son duo behind this masterpiece, Dr. Dinesh Katre and Paritosh Katre. We will listen to their music in a short while. Stay tuned.
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1: 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I am Pranjali and you're listening to Chai Time. And in the studio with us, we have Dr. Katre and Paritosh Katre. Dr. Dinesh Katre, a scholar, composer, and visionary who has spent over two decades studying the verses of Gnaneshwari and transforming them into profound musical expressions. And Paritosh Katre, a multi-instrumentalist, composer, and singer who brings youthful freshness, Western harmonies, and a contemporary soundscape to this ancient wisdom. Together, they illuminate the poetry of Sant Gnaneshwar, the 13th century saint philosopher who wrote Gnaneshwari.

0: Beautiful, very divine. Like the sky itself offering a blessing. And now, as we gently return from that devotional space, let me once again extend a very warm welcome to our wonderful guest, Dr. Katre. Paritosh, how are you?
1: Good, we are really good.
0: Thank you so much for your time, and thank you so much for this beautiful time we are having. And our last episode, I have been getting so many messages and comments. How about you people? Did you hear anything?
2: Even we have received so many messages. Yeah. I mean, people are really looking forward to listening more and more songs from Geet Nyaneshwari.
0: Yes,
2: and also learn about the OVs, the verses, the meaning of the verses.
1: Especially a few of my friends also heard the podcast, and they also really enjoyed.
0: So, beautiful. Yeah. I know, and some of my listeners, they felt as if Sant Jnaneshwar himself was guiding them through the music, which is such a big compliment, right? That they all could connect. So I'm hoping that together today again we'll create the same journey. So Dr. Katre, last time in part one we spoke about how Geet Jnaneshwari was born. But now I would love to look ahead. What is the larger dream you envision for the Geet Jnaneshwari project as it continues to grow and reach more hearts and all over the globe?
2: Yes. Firstly, Sant Jnaneshwar's poetry, philosophy, there are some universal, characteristics to it.
0: Sure.
2: I would like to use his verses to explain what motivates us and what makes us really think big about it, in his own words, Sant Jnaneshwar says, Vishwase artha majha mani prakashale. What it means is the yearning, desires and longings of the universe have illuminated in my heart. And in Pasayadan, at the conclusion of Jnaneshwari, he prays for the whole universe.
0: Right.
2: He says,

0: जो जे वांछील तो ते लाहो प्राणी जातं. मे एव्हरी बीईंग फाईंड फुलफिलमेंट इन देअर डिझायर्स. फॉर वेन एव्हरी वन इज सॅटिस्फाईड देर वुड बी नो कॉज फॉर कॉन्फ्लिक्ट ऑर वॉर्स, यु नो. सो सच इज दी विजन, आय मीन द फिलॉसॉफी अँड पोएट्री ऑफ ज्ञानेश्वर. हिज कंपॅशन एनकंपासेस द एन्टायर युनिवर्स. Secondly, the divine poetry, you know, of Sant Jnaneshwar. So in his own words, you know, how he looks at poetry, you know.
1: Right.
0: So he says, Vace barve kavitva, kavitvi barve rasikatva, rasikatvi paratatva sparshu jaisa. What it means is, poetry is better than prose. But that's not sufficient, you know. The poetry must... touch nine emotions, navarasas, you know. Then the poetry has greater value, you know.
1: Yes.
0: Then he says, but even nine rasas, nine emotions are not adequate. Rasikatvi paratatva, the poetry should also touch the ultimate. It should have a touch of divinity, you know. Then it you know, that poetry is complete. And truly so, Sant Jnaneshwar's poetry has all these qualities. So therefore we feel that this should be you know, sung, and through music we should try to transcend all the you know, boundaries and take it to people, you know.
1: Right.
2: Yeah, so I think one more thing is that you know, we have such great musicians, right?
1: Right.
2: So we want such great musicians to come with us and play. You know,
1: that's wonderful. So it becomes like not just a father-son project, but
2: yes,
1: it's like a
2: we want to involve many
1: musical
2: people,
1: community, and
2: yes,
1: whoever wants
0: more
1: to get
0: singers,
1: involved.
0: More singers, and best of the voices should.
2: Best of the voices. Right, we also feel that we want to record these songs in professional studios, right?
1: Yes.
2: Big
1: yes.
2: Grade where we have symphonies and film music gets recorded. So that's the vision we want to set for
1: beautiful.
2: So just like in West Bengal, everyone sings Rabindra Sangeet, right? Rabindranath Tagore's poetry.
1: Right.
2: So we want that not just people of Maharashtra, but we want everyone to sing Sant Jnaneshwar's poetry.
1: Right. And so, I don't want to compare, but yeah, when it comes to Kabir, the appeal is like global now, right?
2: Yeah.
1: Everyone is singing Kabir in their own way.
2: Yeah. Yeah.
1: And we want the same thing for our Sant, from all the Sants from Maharashtra. So many are there,
2: yes,
1: right?
2: Yes.
1: Dr. Katre, as we move deeper into the music itself, we will treat our listeners to an OV Geet reflecting on the nature of the human mind and the desire it harbors. But before that, I want to ask you that across centuries, poets have tried to understand the restless mind. What unique insight does Sant Jnaneshwar offer about its nature, the mind itself?
0: Yes. So in Jnaneshwari, I mean, he has written very few OVs, few verses about the nature of mind, but he has captured the essence of it, you know. So I'll just take you through the OVs very quickly. Vaya manahe nav eravi tari kalpanachi savev. So he says that mind is merely a name, you know? But it is nothing but imagination and thoughts.
1: Yes.
0: You know? So if you actually look for an entity called mind, there is nothing there. You know? So it's just thoughts and imagination. Then he says, sankalpe srushti gadi savechi vikalponi modi. What it means is, the mind, with one thought, it creates a universe, and by the second thought, the same mind destroys that universe, you know.
1: Right.
0: And it continuously stacks heaps of desires and dreams, and it scatters those desires and dreams, you know, by the next thought, you know. So it is continuously doing this again and again, you know.
1: Right.
0: So in the third verse, he says, "He man kaise kevade paho mano tari na sapade." So the mind is so elusive, you know, so tiny that if you want to look for it, you can't see it.
1: Right.
0: But it has the capacity to grasp the entire universe, and even after that, it won't be satiated. So such is the nature of mind. And in one verse, he very beautifully captures the aspect of psychology, wherein he says, "Tari jhaad jaani je phule ka manas jaani je bole." What it means is, a tree can be known by its flower. You know,
1: right.
0: Likewise, one's mind is known by spoken words, you know. So basically spoken words are a doorway to the psychology of the person.
1: Yes.
0: So he's very profound and he captures the character of the mind. So we will sing this song.
1: Beautiful.

0: Vaya Manahena, such beautiful lyrics and equally melodious composition and singing. Isn't it remarkable how the mind feels calmer when guided gently? Let us keep ourselves immersed in this melody and listen to your next composition. Dineshi, please tell us more about it and then you can sing it.
1: So the next song is about absence of self-glory, you know, or humility. You know, these two qualities are described here.
0: Yes.
1: And again, Sant Jnaneshwar uses metaphors and examples from nature. In the first verse, he says, Ka meghanse aang jheel, dise vareni jaise zail, pari varshati naval ghanavatate. What it means is, the rain clouds, they seem so light and thin as air, and they drift away with the wind. But when they pour, they pour the rain, it is pure substance, because it brings life on the planet, you know, whether it is the trees or human life or wildlife, everything is flourished and, I mean, nourished by the rain.
0: So
1: their contribution is so substantial, I mean, and so, you know, it rejuvenates our life. So, however, the clouds are, in their appearance, they are so lean and, you know, thin as air.
0: Yes.
1: So, this is the first verse. And the second verse is about the farmers, you know. So, it goes like this. Nana krushivalu apule panguravi perile taise jhaki nipazale dana punya. So, this is about absence of self-glory. So, and also, in a way, it's an approach towards karma yoga. The farmer sows the seeds and then covers it with soil, you know. So, likewise, we should perform our deeds and acts of charity without seeking for recognition or reward, you know. So, because normally we tend to immediately claim credit for it, you know. So, like the farmer, we should perform our deeds and cover them with soil, you know.
0: Beautiful.
1: So this is the second verse. So we will

0: so beautiful. Like, we all look at the clouds, but look at the way he's depicting it. So, so beautiful. So here, Dr. Katre and Paritosha like to know that we often associate devotional music with Abhang, but here you have composed a bandish based on Always in Trital. So please tell us more about it. How did you approach creating this unique classical dimension?
1: So I think, as we also spoke about it earlier, we want to create Geet Naneshwari in a way that it has music for everyone.
0: Right.
1: You know, musicians from different backgrounds, be it Hindustani classical khayal musicians, or if you're a ghazal singer, or if you're a devotional bhajan nabhanga singer, we want them. We also want people with new voices. So this was an attempt for us to create a composition which fits in a teen tal, or a adha teen tal to be specific. And this is probably also the first time when Sant Gnaneshwar's OVs are being sung in a teen tal meter. So this is also in Rag Bhinna Shadaj.
0: Wow.
2: Yeah. And because these OVs, you know, sometimes, I mean, we have to really look for them. I mean, test them, explore them to find out in which tal we can fit them, you know. So it's an exploration by itself, you know. Yeah. So this happens to these two OVs which we have selected. We are able to weave them in teen tal.
0: Beautiful. And I always used to wonder how at 16 Mauli could do all that, and today I sit here and wonder. I see all your YouTube videos. You were so young, like 15 16 19, and now also I always wonder, and I'm so grateful, Paritosh, that you're doing this with your dad.
1: Thank you so much.
0: Amazing. And please keep up this work. Very beautiful.
1: You.
0: There is so much to think and reflect upon, but to make things lighter, I want to ask you something. During the previous part, we listened to Hamama, which was based on Kabaddi sport. Is there any other sport that is used as a metaphor, and how?
2: Yes, there is this Abhang, which is basically belong to the type of Abhang, which is called as Fugdi. So Fugdi is also a kind of sport as well as a dance, you know, wherein two persons hold each other's hands in a crossed manner.
0: Yes.
2: And they spin around each other with certain speed and music.
0: You know? Mm-hmm.
2: So Sant Gnaneshwar basically has compared the Dvaita, you know, through the Fugdi, because it requires two persons to perform, but they have to hold each other's hand and become one unit, you know, perform as one unit. So that is Advaita.
0: Yes.
2: So non-duality. So this is a very interesting Abhang.
1: Yeah.
2: Paritosh, would you like to add something?
1: Yeah, so, and also, so this composition was one of the few compositions which my father composed back in the 90s when I was not even born. So when we started working on Geet Naneshwari, one day he sang the composition, which was very rough. It was just a melody, and I think last two lines were not even composed. But I loved the composition so much that I insisted that we need to complete this and we need to, you know, arrange a track, produce it and record it. So we did that.
0: Beautiful.
1: And we have a very beautiful track which we have arranged, and it's available on YouTube.
0: Perfect.
1: Which you can listen to on our YouTube channel.
2: And it has all the videos from Wari.
1: And the video is also very beautiful.
0: I know, I saw that. Like, beautiful Wari videos, two girls spinning.
1: Correct.
0: And then the last picture, that is so beautiful.
1: Yeah, so
0: where
1: this
0: it
1: on
0: ends.
1: The sunset. Yeah, that's right.
0: Yes, yes. Yeah, here I want to tell my listeners, just not the music and the lyrics, you should go and watch it on YouTube.
1: Yeah.
0: They have made such beautiful videos. And here I would remind them, the official YouTube channel is youtube.com/@geetgnaneshwari.com.
1: Yes.
0: Right? So how about we hear the Fugdi Fugabai Fugdi from YouTube?
1: Yes.
0: Okay.

0: ಕಳಿಪು. So such a light mood, right? Like we just think of it as a play, a game. We are spinning, but we are spinning and yet focusing. And then, as you said, Advait, becoming one. So sometimes I think like we just are so busy in our lives, we forget about all these little things. We have to pause and go deeper, right? And I'm so happy that we are doing it today.
1: My pleasure.
0: Yes, and I hope my listeners, you will explore the YouTube channel. It's a treasure of devotion and artistry. And I'm telling you, I just do that nowadays. I'm doing nothing else. So now to something truly poetic. Even 7 centuries ago, Sant Jnaneshwar reflected on the experience of a music concert. Dinesh ji, could you share with our listeners the beauty of that vision?
2: Yes. I was fascinated to find that Jnaneshwari makes Sant Jnaneshwar has referred to a music concert, you know, in one of the verses. He gives example of a song being performed or a music performance. Also, what is most interesting is that there is a Ovi which makes a reference to Panchamaswara. So that Ovi is like this. Tega Kshama Pandava Gunajetha Pachava Swara Maji Suhava Pancham Ujaisa. What it means is Kshama, forgiveness. The quality of forgiveness is so important. And he compares it with Panchamaswara. Hindustani classical music, you have Sare Gamma Padhanisa, 7 sur, 7 notes are there.
0: Yes.
2: So Shadja and Pancham, these are the pure notes. I mean, there is no Komal Pancham, you know. So it is a pure note, it's a pure frequency, it is unchangeable. So he compares that with Kshama, you know, the forgiveness. So that quality is so important. And, you know, even we have, we call R.D. Barman as Panchamda. You know,
0: Panchamda.
2: So the Pancham is so important.
1: Very important.
2: Among the, only musicians would know that, or music connoisseurs would know that. But Jnaneshwar knows the importance of Pancham. Swar, you know. And there are 2 verses which we will be singing. So these 2 verses are about continuum or the momentum of actions, momentum of karma. You know, it's a chain of actions which continues, you know. So he is highlighting this particular aspect in this. And he uses the example of a music concert here. He says, Ka saraleya gita cha samarambhu na vache rahavale panacha kshobhu. What it means is the music concert is over, but still the melody continues to linger in your memory.
1: After
2: After that. So likewise, the context is the self-realization. For a self-realized person, his duties and his responsibilities don't get over. You know, he has to continue to perform his duties.
0: Right.
2: So he's saying that. So in the next part of the verse, he says, Bhumi loloni gelia ambu vola thare. What it means is the water has flown away, and yet the moisture, still remains. In the next verse, he says, Vara zari vazoni vosare, tari to dola rukhi ure. So wind has stopped, or wind has ceased. And yet the trees continue to sway a little.
0: Yes.
2: In the next part he says, Ka sende druti rahe kapure vechaleni. So the camphor has evaporated, but still the smell or the fragrance of the camphor remains.
0: Yes.
2: You know? So likewise the chain of actions, you know, continue.
0: Beautiful. Yes. On that note, we would be honored if you and Paritosh could share this composition with our listeners.

0: का सरले या गीता सा समारंभ, दैट मेलेडी ट्रूली लिंगर्स इन द हार्ट. नेक्स्ट वी ट्रेवल लिंग्विस्टिकली टू अ रेयर बागलानी डायलेक्ट फाउंड नियर द गुजरात नासिक बॉर्डर. दिनेश जी, टेल अस मोर अबाउट इट. मैं दूर अर्थी कर जोड़ू तारो सेवा न जानू रे. Please tell us about the dialect and the verse.
1: Yeah, it is a rare poetic gem from Abhanga Gatha of Sant Jnaneshwar, because this is in Baglani dialect, you know. And this dialect is spoken on the border of Gujarat and Nashik, in India. So there is a gavalan or a cowherdess, you know, who is from that Baglan region. And she speaks the Baglani dialect.
0: Yes.
1: So she is basically speaking to the deity called Vitthal. So Vitthal is from Pandharpur in Maharashtra. And she assumes that he speaks Marathi language. So she is saying that, will you understand my devotion and love for you because I speak Baglani. Whereas you speak Marathi. So
2: Tanha Maratha Desha.
1: Tanha Maratha Desha Manni Bagalani Bhasha. So it's a very beautiful abhang. Paritosh, would you like to
2: So when we composed this song and we again arranged a track for that and so this song, when we released it on YouTube, right, it became very popular.
0: Yes.
2: So multiple people from the news media, right?
0: Yes.
2: They noticed this song and they spoke to us. And a very interesting memory was that it was also featured in a Baglani news channel.
1: It was a discovery for them
2: when they realized that Sant Jnaneshwar has written an abhanga in their dialect. They were so happy that they wanted to use this song and feature it on the news channel. So
0: beautiful.
2: This was a great memory for all of
0: and
2: us. Yeah.
0: I had no idea about it. So this is the very first verse I heard, because once Paritosh told me about you, Dineshji, I just started doing a research on you. And then I went to SoundCloud, found this one, and this was the first introduction for me to you guys. And then the door just opened. But amazing, right? He must have traveled, picked up the language, and it's amazing. And and the bhav, right?
2: And the linguistic diversity is, like, as you said, there's so much diversity in that.
0: Right.
2: No matter there are
1: some abhang, a few abhangs in Kannada.
2: Kannada also. This is something which we recently discovered in the Abhanga Gatha.
1: There are almost 1,000 abhangas in Abhanga Gatha. I mean, it's a like mammoth poetry. I mean, 1,000, almost 1,000 abhangas.
0: As they say, like, love and devotion, it doesn't know any language. It's not limited, right? Yeah. Because as our podcast also, all the OVs in Marathi, but so many people are listening, and not just India, Pakistan, Brazil, Syria. I don't know. I will show you the map, and amazing the way people are accepting it. So, listeners, here is that rare and delightful creation. Let us listen to the recorded version and give our guests a little rest.

0: Papa Rakhuma Devi Varujan, Ese Manha Kanha. It shows how devotion flows freely across regions and languages. Every language speaks the same love when the divine is the listener. And now we reach a song that feels incredibly relevant today. Dineshi, we all live with constant pressure, expectations, responsibilities, and we worry about the outcome endlessly. So stressed we are. What guidance does the Jnaneshwari offer to help us navigate our lives with balance and courage?
1: There are four OVs which we have selected from Karma Yoga, Nishkam Karma Yoga. And they talk about the equilibrium of the mind, you know, how we should balance our mind.
0: Yes.
1: When we perform our task or duties, you know. So I'll just take you through these four selected verses.
0: Yes.
1: They are very profound and they guide us how we should behave in our life, how we should face different situations in our life. Although they appear very simple, but they are it's like the yoga of mind. So you need to balance your mind, which is so difficult. So in the first verse, he says, "Sukhi santoshanayave." So don't be overjoyed in happiness. You know, if you see, we are constantly celebrating and feeling overjoyed. We go overboard with celebrations and things like that. He says something different. Sukhi santoshanayave, dukhi vishadana bhajave. So don't be overjoyed in happiness and don't be swept away by sorrow or grief, you know, because you face both positive and negative situations in life. So it's important to maintain the balance of your mind. And he says, Ani labha labha na dharave manamaji. Do not dwell in gain or loss, you know, while performing your actions. Don't think in terms of what will I gain, lose, you know, by performing a particular task. The next is, Yeth vijayapan hoil ka sarvatha deha zail, he adhichi kahi pudhila chintavena. Whether I will emerge victorious or I will die. Because these OVs are written as a guidance for Arjuna, who is at the battlefront. So he says that don't think about the consequences, whether I will die in this battlefront or I will emerge victorious. He adhichi kahi pudhila chintavena. So don't try to anticipate the outcomes, you know. Just focus on what you are doing. Apanaya uchita swadharme rahatata mag je paave te nivanta sahoni jave. So here he says you should evaluate what is most appropriate in a given situation, how you should act. Swadharme rahatata. So swadharma is a very loaded term. I mean, you can write a volumes about it, you know. Swadharma is basically your own sense of duty, you know. So your duty as a father, as a son, as a member of the family, your duty in a given situation, you know, you have environmental duties, social duties,
2: professional
1: duties, and ultimately he says self-realization is the mankind's duty, because you are gifted with the kind of intellect that you have. So he says that we have to abide by the swadharma and then perform our duties. And in the last verse he says, Aisiya mane hoave tari doshu na ghade swabhave. What it means is, if you balance your mind in this way, no fault will remain, you know. And therefore, mhanoni ata zunjave nibhrant tua. So now without any confusion or doubt, you face the battlefront. Go and fight the battle. That is how he puts it. So we will sing these four verses. We have composed them in Bhairavi Raga.

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2: honor
1: and yeah, so thank you for inviting us.
0: Looking forward to many such musical podcasts, and of course so many listeners have been requesting the Pasaidan. Sagyanna aikaycha hota Pasaidan. So Dr. Katre, what would you say to them?
2: We would like to sing Pasaidan when we have completed Geet Gnaneshwari project. Because so far we have almost composed 70 songs and still we have not covered all the 18 chapters of Gnaneshwari. So there are many more songs which we need to compose, sing and perform, and only then we will conclude by singing Pasaidan.
0: Beautiful. And we will keep having these podcasts, and then we will reach that point where we'll have Pasaidan for our listeners. All the best, and I wish you a great journey ahead.
1: Thank you.
0: Thank you very much. Sant Gnaneshwar wrote the Gnaneshwari at just 16, an age of innocence and discovery, yet a wisdom so deep that even after 7 centuries, it continues to guide us, comfort us, and awaken us. And today, through the music of this extraordinary father-son duo, his message finds new wings, new listeners, and a new life. This is Pranjali signing off from Chai Time Radio. 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

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And at the bottom of every hour, a track recently added to our rotation of the very latest music in our library.

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0: happened to me?
1: 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All you need is a stick, a pot or a pan, spoons, a bell, a triangle, cymbals, anything you can get to make some noise with.